0: Just a minute! Don't hang up! Hello. You'll have to speak up. I'm wearing a towel.
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2: Picture this. It's Monday night, 6 p.m. You just finished 8 long hours of back-breaking labor. And now, you're finally in the kitchen.
3: And you're getting all fired up for the show. Ladies and gentlemen, it's time for the East Coast

0: Oh my God, we are back.
1: Hello.
2: Man,
0: we were away last week, or at least I was away last week.
1: yeah, the station happened to be down.
3: The station
1: yeah.
3: was away last week.
1: Just a thing that happened.
0: That's just community radio for you.
1: Good.
0: But welcome back to another episode of the East Coast Power Hour.
1: Yeah, and like always, we're going to start off with some Stomp and Tom, and this one is the Canadian Lumberjack.
0: Oh, great. Let's get into it.

0: Yes.
1: Oh, Stompin' Tom.
0: There he is singing French.
1: Yeah. I wonder if he like we said this off like during the song, but do you think he actually speaks French? Like he's French at all?
0: I kind of think he's got it in him. Traveling man.
2: Maybe.
1: Yeah. I mean, Skinner's Pond, that's close to a French community.
2: Yeah, he kept like mixing it because sometimes his accent in that song was like pretty English, but then he said some other, and again, spoken as a non-French speaking person, sounded kind of like pretty good.
1: Yeah.
0: But I feel like a lot of Acadians sound like that.
2: Yeah.
0: When they,
1: Oh, yeah. I used to work with a couple guys who like were... kind of. Yeah.
0: Can't tell they're speaking French unless you're like, what?
1: Yeah, they were from a, these two fellows were from a, like, a French community from up west when I, like, first started in electrical. And they would speak to you in French and English at the same time. So, like, half a sentence would be, like, French.
0: But then,
1: yeah, and then you could, like kind of decode what they were saying by the French, by the English words they threw in there.
0: You're just like, yes.
1: Yeah. They'd be like something, something, something, the wire, and then something, something, something, pull through that pipe. And you're like, all right.
2: Excellent. I got it.
1: Yeah.
2: Thank you.
1: Yeah.
0: Yeah, we're going to have a bit of an Acadian-heavy episode here as the National Acadian Day was just passed on the 15th.
1: Yes.
2: Kane Zoo.
0: That's how that's what it's called.
2: Kane Zoo.
0: Nice. That's cute.
2: Acadian Day. And, it's a big time back in the Maritimes, especially New Brunswick.
1: Oh, yeah.
2: Didn't make much of a ripple up here, but we're going to celebrate it anyway.
0: Yeah.
1: We are.
3: Big French community up here, but not really super Acadian.
0: Fair.
3: Yeah.
1: Yeah. But back home, super Acadian, so we're doing it for them.
0: Yeah.
1: Yeah. What do you got first on there?
0: Well, first song I got up is by the band 1755, which is the year of the great deportation of the Acadians.
2: Oh, okay. That's the name of the band?
0: Band is called that, yeah.
2: Okay.
1: The band's called, what is it?
0: 1755.
1: Oh, that's, and that was like the French expulsion?
0: Yeah.
1: Is that what it was?
0: Yeah. Okay, yeah.
1: Right.
2: And what's the name of the song?
0: It's called CB Buddy, which I think it's Cape Breton. Oh, by sure. They talk about Shetty Camp, so.
2: Oh, okay.
1: Yeah, fair enough.
0: And these guys are from New Brunswick, so.
2: All right.
1: Oh, yeah. All right.
0: I was trying to make out what they were saying. It's basically like, I think a guy is a truck driver, and then he kind of stops being a truck driver to go get a boat and start being a fisherman.
1: Heck, yeah.
2: Wow.
1: So okay. Many truck drivers / fishermen back east, tell you that.
0: All right. Here's CB Buddy from 1755.

0: There you go.
1: We got some good corrections.
2: Oh yeah.
1: As yep. we love,
0: our
1: we love that.
0: Fact checkers are on the case.
2: Thank you guys for fact checking this.
0: Otis and Lindsay, both hot on the correction that CB radio does not apply to Cape Breton radio.
2: No.
0: It's the radio that the truckers use.
2: Yeah, CB.
0: 10-4 good buddy, yeah. et cetera, et cetera.
2: Rubber ducky.
1: Hello, honky turkey.
2: Yeah. We got,
1: well, just what? Happens that he was talking about somebody from Cape Breton, yeah. too. So I was like, you know what?
2: Maybe he was trucking through.
1: He just decided to move to Shetty Camp.
2: Yeah.
0: Yeah.
1: All right, we got a request.
0: Yeah, all right. So I'm going to just... This thing is volumized. And here we go.
3: Hello, hello, everybody. This is Susanna from Cape Breton. I'm feeling a little bit under the weather today after a friend's party in Kamloops.
2: Heck yeah.
3: I've got a long drive ahead of me, and I would love to hear some East Coast music on the way. I would love to request Oceanside Again by Sons of Maxwell.
1: Oh, yes, buddy.
3: Hell yeah.
2: Just for you, an East Coast Power Hour alumni.
1: Oh, yeah.
2: Yeah.
0: Yeah, of course.
1: Yeah, we had a good time on our show.
2: Yeah, yeah.
1: When she was up.
2: That was great.
1: And we did play this song, and we did throw down hard.
2: Yes, we did, and so, we're going to do it again.
1: For your hungover day, here's Oceanside Again.

0: Oceanside Again. Man, what a great song. Thanks, Susanna, for doing that.
1: Ranting and raving and
0: misbehaving. So, like we said earlier, we are going to be playing a bit more of Acadian music this show because it was, what was it, Acadian Day?
1: National Acadian Day.
0: National Acadian Day.
2: The Fête or something like that.
1: Fête National
0: De Acadian.
1: De Acadian. Here we go.
0: De Acad.
1: L'Acadie.
0: L'Acadie.
2: Alors, joyeux 15 août à tous les Acadiens qui ont écouté aujourd'hui. Et peut-être en avant une autre chanson pour vous. Maybe not right now, but maybe later.
0: Didn't you just say that you couldn't speak any French?
2: I didn't. I said I wasn't a French speaker.
0: I mean, it sounds like you're speaking French to me. Sounds like a French speaker.
2: Good. I was like, yeah.
0: You could have just been straight up telling us off right now. We would have been like, that's amazing.
1: I feel like I know.
2: Wait, quand je dis que ma cousin Ray et ma soeur Olivia et les petites pièces de merde, it's when I say that I love you a lot.
1: I know. Oh, I value. Yeah. I know you just called me.
0: Yeah. I
1: got enough in me to know that.
0: Yeah. You don't.
1: Fuck Maha.
0: Yeah.
1: Actually, I'm gonna play this other. Ray, do you get the other?
0: Yeah. Do you want the first one or the second?
1: First one. Yeah.
0: All right, yeah, we'll play that. And just give me one sec here.
1: I'll have function of the YouTube back here.
0: Yes. Ooh. Yes. You know, we have a. Make sure you send us a request. So here's our first one.
1: Second
2: one.
0: Oh, the second. You want the second request?
2: No, we are.
0: Oh, sorry. Our second request. The first one that was sent to me.
1: Ba-da-ba-ba-ba.
3: Hi, this is Lindsay Marshall from Unamagi, Cape Breton. I'd like to request a tune called Compared to This by Rankin McGinnis and the Broken Reeds of Mabu, Cape Breton, Nova Scotia. Well, all in, merci, thank you, and tapalette.
1: Excellent. Tapalette. Thanks, Lindsay.
2: Well, all in.

0: What a banger.
1: There you go.
0: Yeah.
1: We're just doing stuff here in the studio.
2: So I guess this guy played at, what was it, the Blueberry?
1: No, he didn't say that. Did he?
2: What?
1: He didn't say
2: the artist that we just played, this Rankin.
1: Did he say that he played there?
2: Well, no, but I had looked up who was playing at the festival. A Blueberry Bash or whatever.
1: Blueberry Jam.
2: Blueberry Jam.
1: In Malibu.
2: This last weekend in Malibu. And yeah, this guy was one of the, I think they, yeah, they played there on one of the nights.
0: That's pretty cool.
2: That wouldn't... Oh, we're getting fact checked in real time.
0: Yep.
2: He was the host.
1: Ah, he was the host. Yeah. We're getting her done here.
2: Yeah.
0: Because
2: I had taken a peek at the website because the parents had such a good time. So I was
0: right.
2: Look at it.
1: Yeah, it seemed like a lit festival. Pop off, Mabu. Yeah, I'm going to play another Acadian song, Vishten. I think we're going to do Vishten first.
2: Oh, okay.
1: Because I don't have that one ready.
2: Back and forth between Tidal and YouTube and stuff.
1: Yeah.
0: Yeah,
1: yeah, it's a bit of a thing.
0: This is live radio.
1: We love Vishten because they're from PEI / I think there was a member, is or was a member from... Les Îles de la Madeleine.
0: Oh, the Madeleines.
1: Yeah, and this song is called L'Hermite.
0: Try that again. Sound
1: you know
0: it
1: what? I got it.
0: Yeah?
1: I think it's the Hermit.
0: All right, here we go.

0: Lord.
1: Love it.
0: That was amazing.
1: Yeah, I like their little clogging around.
0: PEI.
1: The little step dancing or what do you call it? Should have looked that up.
2: I think it is just clogging.
0: Clogging? Yeah, I think so. Like,
2: yeah. I think you got it right.
0: I think so. Yeah, PEI and the Madeline Islands.
2: You just knew instinctually.
1: I think, Emily just said clogs, so I was like, oh, maybe they just call it clogging.
0: Yeah.
3: Yeah, I was talking about Drag Race.
2: Talking about the newly famous Sami Landry clogging on the Drag Race.
0: Yeah, I didn't know about this.
2: Yeah, nationwide Acadian representation.
1: Yeah, that's super huge deal.
0: Yeah, big deal.
3: Yeah, very cool.
1: Yeah, we've got another Acadian song queued up here.
2: Want to jump right into her?
1: Yeah, Maisel.
2: Okay, this song, get ready for this. This song was one of my buddy's grandmother's favorite song. And it was broadcast on the Western station broadcast for New Brunswick. And apparently this song, you know, if we spoke French, this would really help. But I've been told that this song is about doing the yard sales all along the coast of the USA to get to Louisiana to find his Acadian ancestors, which, man.
1: That's so sick.
2: That is the story of the year right there.
0: Now, yeah. But do you want to explain why this person would be going to Louisiana to see ancestors?
1: In case people don't know.
0: Yeah, a little bit of context.
2: Yeah, well, we just went over now I know the year because of that band.
1: 1755.
2: Yeah, 1755, now we know the year. I'm sure it was happening for a few years, was it?
0: It happened for quite a while.
2: Yeah. Pretty sad story.
0: And it's very sad. I didn't mean to interrupt, but I was going to say this earlier, that like with how, with 1755, because that song was so like upbeat. I'm like, wow, what an upbeat song for
1: time. They're like a rock band. They were together for like 50 years.
0: Yeah.
2: Turns out whenever you go through bad things, you have to find a way to
1: totally
2: get through it.
0: Yeah.
2: So the Irish and the Scottish did that.
0: Yeah.
2: Well, the Irish more so, you know, being funny and stuff. But anyway, 1755, that's when the Acadians got expelled from their homeland.
0: Yes.
1: Acadia.
0: Yes.
2: And by the English.
0: Yep.
2: Mostly.
1: I would assume so.
2: Yeah.
0: Yep.
4: And in this context, their homeland is consisting of mostly the Maritime provinces, mm-hmm. New Brunswick, Nova Scotia, Cape Breton, Prince Edward Island. Were they in Newfoundland? No, not Newfoundland wasn't involved.
0: No.
1: It's just like the Maritimes.
0: It was like strictly Maritimes.
4: And they were shipped out of there. Down to Louisiana, some back to France, some to some other places.
0: Quebec. Yep.
4: Yeah. Good job, English, once again.
1: Really?
2: And like some random places, yeah.
1: Yeah.
0: Yeah, like, so like that's why down like
2: the Caribbean.
0: Yeah, in like New Orleans, like stuff like that. Like they have a huge like French population, Louisiana.
1: That's what Cajuns are.
2: Yeah, they're
0: Cajun, exactly. Now. Right? So that's where like these big French populations from like down southern states like all came from.
2: Good food coming out of there.
1: Yeah. Holy Moses. Holy. Yes.
0: Jeepers jumping.
1: Etienne had the pleasure. He was seeking out Cajuns when we were down there visiting New Orleans, and he got to play
2: right there on Bourbon Street.
1: Oh, he got to play with some Cajuns, and he was very emotional about it. It was very fun.
0: Yeah.
1: He was playing the washboard with them.
2: Yeah. Too bad he wasn't, you know, hitting up the yard sales where this song would be written by and for him.
1: All right.
2: So also, we found out the answer to the question through this friend whose song was telling me about the song, and the answer to do people from Gaspésie consider themselves Acadian, which I think we raised the question another time. No, not really. They're Quebecers for the most part. Some are Acadians.
1: I would have figured that. Yeah.
2: It's kind of right over New Brunswick, but yeah.
0: Right.
1: Yeah, never know.
2: But now we know.
0: So
2: now we
0: know for sure. What's the name of the song again?
1: Acadiana.
0: By? Sound it out.
1: I'm saying George Langford.
0: Okay. George Langford.
1: Because that's the way we say things in PEI.
0: That's right.
1: Wrong.
0: Yep.
1: We're from Surrey.
0: Yeah.

0: Love it.
1: Absolutely beautiful. Absolutely beautiful. Man.
0: George Langford.
1: Yep.
0: George.
2: We don't have the right, really, to
0: George.
2: You know, we might as well just not. With
0: no, I'd rather. Yeah. If I know how to say it, I will.
3: It's probably less offensive just to say Langford.
1: Yeah.
0: Also with the Acadians, well, especially New Brunswick Canadians, they've got the Shiak Patois, which is like the English, Franglish way they talk, and that's...
1: Franglish?
0: Franglish? Franglish? Franglish?
3: Yeah, the Franglais.
1: Yeah.
3: They Shiak. Want to speak a little bit of Anglais et Français at the same time.
1: Yeah.
0: Which is like a lot of like Lisa LeBlanc songs and stuff.
1: Right.
3: Qu'est-ce que fuck?
1: Yeah. Yeah, they'd be like, come on, t'appel too. You'd be like, oh, not too bad.
0: No.
1: What? I don't know. I don't even know what I said. Come on, t'appel too. Isn't that what's your name or something? What is come on, t'appel too?
0: Come on, t'appel too.
1: What is
3: that's
1: it?
3: Your name. That's what's your name.
1: Not too bad. I think, well, on that note, I think we have another request.
4: Hi, this is Flory from Cape Breton. This past weekend, we were at the Blueberry Jam Music Festival in Mabou, Cape Breton. And there was a lot of great music there, but we heard Feral Carol, and they had a song, Europe. I'd like to hear that, please. Thank you. Tablet.
0: Can do. I saw some videos of them and they looked like they were really fun and I started following them.
1: Oh, great. Right on. Here we go.
0: So here we go.

friends are in Spain. All my friends are getting drunk by the pool, so sorry if they don't remember your name. All my friends are in Vegas. All my friends are in Jaipur. All my friends are on a boat, on a train, on a bus, on a plane, somewhere cool. All your friends are just losers. All your friends fucking suck. No matter how hard they try, they'll never be quite as cool as us.

0: That was very fun.
1: Man, they rock.
2: Thanks, Mom.
1: Yeah. Good job.
0: Very attractive lead singer.
1: he's very cute.
2: I like that. Check out their Instagram.
1: Yeah.
0: Gonna try to get them to come up here.
1: Oh my God, we can't even get these.
0: If you're listening, Feral Carol, come to Whitehorse.
1: Yeah. And if you know any other East Coast musicians, come on up. Come up, say hello.
2: Come say hey.
0: Yeah. Well, speaking of,
2: since we just played a little bit of a banger, a little bit of a rager, we want to talk about. Well, we were going to talk about this last week, but.
0: Well, this is a pretty chill song, but.
2: Yeah.
0: Anyway.
2: But we, thanks, Ray, got the very first copy, volume one, of a new music zine from Charlottetown called Ruckus.
1: That's pretty great.
2: And it's pretty short, pretty sweet, but it was awesome. Put together by someone who's just moved back to the island and getting back into the PEI, like, local scene. Interviewed a couple of bands, did some profiles, did a little a bingo card that I think we need to, like, maybe write up on and do a Yukon version.
1: What's on that bingo card?
0: It's like, okay. See an out of island, off island band.
2: So catch a show at Baba's.
1: Okay. Done that. Check.
0: Yeah.
1: We'll go through it.
0: Oh, in like all of life.
1: Yeah, I don't know. Well, we should go through it now and see how many we've actually done in just in
2: all,
1: like,
2: of life. Okay, join a mosh pit.
1: Yep.
2: Yeah.
3: All of life. Yes.
2: Go to an out of town venue.
1: Yes.
2: Create something and share it with friends.
1: Yes.
2: Are we doing that right now?
1: We are.
0: Oh,
1: East Coast Power Hour.
2: Art in the open.
1: Art in the open.
2: And that must be a thing. I don't know. Island thing, yeah. Yeah. I'm not going to read all of these. That's a lot.
0: Yeah.
2: But some of them are catch a show at Sportsman's, go see Daisy, see Bilge, volunteer. Important. Go to a sober show.
1: A sober show in PEI. Yeah, right.
4: All ages at the BIS, buddy.
2: That's right.
1: What's the BIS?
4: Benevolent. That's how you feel whenever you go there. Bubbling. Benevolent Irish Society.
1: Okay.
0: Damn. Pop off Irish.
2: Yeah, so some really cute things. I like this little, there's a little flow chart. Which music genre are you? So Ray, I'm going to start with you.
1: Sure.
2: Do a little activity.
1: Please.
2: Do you like to stick to habits or push your boundaries?
1: I would say like one of like a column A, column B, but you know, I like to push my boundaries, I would think.
2: All right. Is your head clear right or there, messy? KFC?
1: Oh my God, it's terribly messy. It's so messy.
2: Do you like to go out or stay in?
1: I'm kind of like a home with a book type of guy. No, I like to go out.
2: Hey, 365 Party Girl, your music genre is hyperpop.
0: 365 Party Girl. That's Ray.
1: Sorry for party rocking.
2: Anyway, you can check out Ruckus on their Instagram. They're at Island Ruckus. Really cute. They're posting lots of photos and stuff from live gigs. There was a bit of a festival this weekend.
0: Little punk fest.
2: Little punk fest.
1: Ooh, that's
2: that
1: cool.
2: It was called something Secret Trash Fest. And love honestly, that. After checking out some bands, I would have friggin'
1: Thrown down.
2: I would have loved to go.
1: Yeah. Speaking of throwing down, come throw down in September with the Cancer Bats.
0: There you go.
1: Yeah.
0: Your band.
1: Yeah. And Tartaric, which is the band that I'm in. We are going to be doing like four shows, I think, or three shows on the 18th, the 19th, and the 20th of September. One show in Whitehorse and two shows in Dawson.
4: That's friggin' awesome.
0: And then you're friggin' off.
1: And then, yeah. So I was gonna hold off till later in the show. But I am moving. So there are, I think, three more shows because we're going to do this every week until I leave, I think is going to be the idea. So I was away for the last 2 weeks because I was studying for my Red Seal, which I passed. Yeah. Which I passed. I'm going to be leaving the end of September. So we're going to have, I think, three more shows after this one, and then that'll be it.
0: That's it, bye.
1: That's it. So the...
0: Then he's just going to be a call-in guest.
1: I will be a call-in guest, and plus the... The girls will be holding her down without me here.
2: Yeah, never mind.
1: Yeah.
0: Never fear.
2: We'll still be here.
0: Someone else will need to have super true facts all the time.
1: Yeah, exactly.
2: If you're an East Coast fella and you're loud and wrong as often as Ray is, give us a call.
1: Yeah.
0: Come on, come join us.
1: Send your resume to eastcoasthourhour@gmail.com.
0: You just have to get Evan in here more.
1: Yeah.
4: He's got some good stories.
1: I've
4: been listening to the Cancer Bats a lot, and they're the first band that comes to mind whenever I think of all ages shows, because their lead singer is straight edge, so they had like a nice. They'd always do all ages shows.
1: Yeah, and they're also like a bunch of skaters and stuff too.
4: They're super sick.
1: Yeah, they're pretty
4: cool guys.
1: Yeah, I've been listening to them for a very long time, so this is kind of like a big kind of like a dream come true to be able to play with these guys, share a stage with them, so I'm very excited.
2: Yeah, it's super cool.
1: Yeah.
2: Well, that said, we're gonna go to the Ruckus Zine had a little called the July playlist, and it was a little list of seven songs by seven island bands, and we're going to play one for you called Pantone 312 by Gizmo.
1: Whoa.
0: And that color, I looked it up. The Pantone color 312 is like a cyan blue.
1: Cyan
0: turquoise.
2: Gorgeous.
0: Turquoise blue.
1: I actually love that.
0: All right, here we go.

0: Nice.
1: Okay.
0: It's a neat little tune. I hadn't heard that band before, and real nice. A little jangly, yeah, little pop tune.
1: Just a nice little cute thing. And they're from PEI.
0: I assume so.
1: They are.
2: That was a quick song.
1: Yeah, I know. I was like, okay, he's not coming back from the pissing. So.
2: Yeah, had to go take a quick bathroom break, you know?
1: Yeah.
0: Yeah. You can't do that on a punk song.
2: No.
0: Quite long enough.
2: Yeah. 2 minutes.
0: We have a request.
1: A request coming right from the LP.
3: Hello, this is Erica McDonald.
4: Caitlin Gillis.
5: Kathy McDonald.
3: And we just got back from the Fortune Hall for a night of bingo. Woo! And we're listening to the East Coast Power Hour.
4: In Little Pond, PEI.
3: Yes,
5: at
3: right.
5: The little house with the orange trim.
3: Yes, right in Little Pond, in the heart of it. And we would like to request
4: Sunny's Dream, but we won't because
3: it's not Acadian enough. So we will request Peter's Dream by Lenny Gallant.
4: Because he's Acadian.
3: And we love and miss you. Okay, thanks. Bye.
2: We love and miss you guys
1: love
2: too.
1: Love you guys. And man. Here's your Lenny Gallant.
2: Downtown LP.

0: Double dream.
1: That's Peter's dream and Sonny's dream.
0: Yeah, we can't just play one without the other.
1: Yeah, they are truly meant to go together.
0: Yeah, it seems terrible. They're songs that are meant to go together. And thanks for the request there, ladies from the LP.
2: Just nothing but wisdom pouring from the Gillis McDonald household at all.
0: Let me tell you. Yeah, nothing but wisdom. Especially after some bingo at the Fortune Hall.
1: Oh, gee, I hope he's won.
0: Oh, man, I hope so.
1: He's won something.
0: Yeah. It's a big deal.
2: Are those bingo nights licensed, or?
0: I would.
1: Can they do that? Can you have something like that without?
0: Do you mean like is there any point in even putting, like, anybody even show up?
1: Yeah.
3: Is that the one where you win meat?
1: No, that's
0: the one? No, that's meat for darts.
1: But no, that one's called something else. What? No, that's Fish for the Five or whatever.
2: No, that's Fish for the Five.
1: I don't know. There's too many things.
2: That's like Chase the Ace and Fish for the Five are the same thing.
0: Yeah,
1: but do they eat
2: meat darts? Is dart you play darts for meat?
0: Yeah,
2: and bingo is bingo.
0: Yeah. So Logan, also from Little Pond, he started the. I think there was meat darts at the Little Pond Community Center.
1: Oh my lord! There he goes. Yeah.
0: Or maybe it was Fortune. You know, I could be wrong. Who's to say? I mean, it was one or the other.
1: Why not both?
0: Yeah.
3: Honestly, I'd like to play bingo for meat, though. Like,
0: oh, man.
1: Oh, for sure. Can we get that going? For sure.
0: I bought a pack of ground chicken the other day and a pack of...
1: What?
0: Sometimes I like to eat ground chicken. I bought a thing of ground chicken and a thing of the like the chicken strips that are like they're pre-cut or whatever in the thing already.
2: Fucking lean cuisine over here.
0: What? Oh, my God. Listen to it. But it was like the chicken cutlets were like, I don't know, like $17, man. They were so expensive. $17 chicken cutlets.
1: I know. It's you could buy a whole chicken for that much.
0: I know.
4: Yeah, seriously.
0: Yeah. So ridiculous.
2: God, but that's so much more work.
0: Well, I mean, it's actually chicken slaughter day is one of my favorite days.
1: No chickens this year.
0: No chickens this year.
3: Are you going to go grinding up a whole chicken though? You got to buy it ground.
1: Yeah, like, yeah.
3: What are you going to do?
1: But also, there's no circumstance where I want ground chicken.
0: Ground chicken meatballs are the best. What? They're actually protein packed. Okay.
1: Wow. Listen, I'm pretty sure beef ones are too.
2: I'm a big ground pork girly. I'm not going to lie.
1: Yeah, oh, yeah. I love it. Yeah. Oh, yeah. Good flavor there.
0: I had ground turkey the other day. I made a ground turkey spaghetti sauce.
2: Oh, you're just like allergic to things that taste good, hey?
0: It tastes amazing. You guys just don't know how to cook properly.
3: I have high cholesterol.
1: Oh, yeah, that's it.
0: Yeah. If you knew how to cook properly, it'd taste amazing. Like me.
2: Are you serious?
1: Shots fired.
0: I will say, for the most part, we all learn to cook from the same people, so.
3: All right, it's hot in here. Tempers are flaring.
1: All right, I want to...
3: The great beef chicken debate.
1: Yeah, I mean, it's not a debate.
2: Well, just if Ray decides to leave the show a few weeks early, it's not because I killed him. It's because he decided to move sooner.
0: Maybe.
1: Go eat some more. Busy go find chicken. Some cheaper ground chicken down in friggin' Saskatchewan.
0: Saskatoon boys.
1: So yeah, I wanted to start a little bit of a segment here, starting at 7 o'clock.
0: Yeah, we're pretty close.
1: Yeah, I figured there's East Coasters that are in bands in the Yukon, so I think we'll just slip one into every show.
0: Yeah, I think it's a good idea because like the Yukon has such a big like. East Coast population here, it doesn't make sense to just focus on all these East Coast artists from back home when we could be doing the same thing for guys
1: there you
0: up
1: go.
0: Here.
1: Little spotlight.
0: Yeah, exactly.
1: So our first one is going to be Electric Lemonade. We've got two members.
0: Yep.
1: Sarah Murphy and Rob Jones, who are both from Newfoundland. And also Hannah's in the band, but those are the East Coasters. So this song's called Sinners, and it's by Electric Lemonade. Yukon special.

0: Wow.
1: There's our UConn special.
0: Electric Lemonade. And if you're listening to this in Whitehorse, go see them live. They're really fun.
1: Yeah.
0: They're a lot of fun.
1: Yeah.
0: Yeah.
1: Yeah, I wanted to get back on the Lac-a-Dee train.
0: Yeah, Lac-a-Dee.
1: I'm going to butcher this, but the...
2: Butcher away.
1: Yeah. Butcher away. Speaking I've got no other choice, buddy. This is how I talk.
2: Speaking of meat.
0: Speaking of meat.
1: I wanted to play this band that I saw like 10 years ago or something. They played up here. They're from Moncton. They're called Les Hôtes de l'Air. Yeah.
0: You killed it. Great.
1: Thanks.
0: Yeah. Good job.
1: They're very funny. Just like a big dude wearing a dress kind of thing. Like,
0: I love that.
1: Super fun. And this is one of their more popular songs called Eastbound and Down.

0: Ayo, they're fun.
1: They're so much fun.
0: I could see partying into that. And, yeah, that was great. In fact, I did once upon a time.
1: Yeah, just quick song to the point, makes you want to party.
0: Woo!
1: Big fellow wearing a purple gown.
0: I mean, in that show he was yeah. for sure.
1: Yeah.
0: Good times. Yeah. I'm gonna play this one. I'm gonna play this kind of little blip. It's a Montreal DJ, but it has Sammy Landry, the drag artist from Dieppe, who was on Canada's Drag Race.
1: And that's what matters.
0: Yeah, and they're basically having like a doing like a seize the day kind of spiel. And then I'll just go straight into a Lisa LeBlanc song off her Chic Disco album.
2: What a beauty. Magnificent combination.
0: Well Thank done. You. Yeah, I think so.
1: Yeah, that's great.
3: Hey babe, je sais que tu travailles fort, but prends-tu le temps d'enjoy la ride?

0: Damn.
1: Man.
0: That scoop.
1: What a banger of a song. What a banger of a song.
0: That's a 2022 album. Real fresh.
2: I've never heard a Lisa Blanc song I don't like.
0: I think so, yeah.
1: I almost thought you said you never heard of her. I was like, what?
0: Not possible.
1: Not possible. Actually, improbable.
2: Well, after sitting in this particular sound booth for a number of months, no, it's not possible not to have heard her.
1: Yeah, right. And speaking of sitting in the sound booth, we are sitting in the sound booth of CJUCFM.com. Not .com. CJUCFM. This is East Coast Power Hour. I haven't done this in a while.
0: I mean, you can find us.
1: Yeah, you can find us on CJUCFM.com. And that's also where the chat is. Yeah, thank you, Martha.
0: Yeah. So in the chat.
1: Hop in the chat, send us a message, say hello, say how much you're liking the music, stuff like that. We also have a landline that you can call, and that number is 867-457-2582. You can send a request. Or,
2: give us a ring.
1: Yeah, give us a ring. We're East Coasters. We love to chat.
0: Yeah, you can send us a voice memo or a video on Instagram or Facebook.
1: Yes.
0: Or email.
1: Yeah.
0: And East Coast Power Hour.
1: Anywhere. On all the socials.
0: Yeah.
1: And if you do send us a video and we have your consent, maybe we'll throw it in our stories.
0: Yes.
1: Yeah. So.
0: We like that.
1: Yeah. We would love that.
0: If you missed any past shows, you can also find past shows on the CGUC website. If you go to shows and then find East Coast Power Hour, you can find a couple of our past shows.
2: Yeah, I think maybe the past 6 shows have been uploaded, so you can stream those at your leisure if you can't get enough East Coast Power Hour.
1: Yeah.
0: If you want to hear more ground chicken or ground meat
1: debates,
0: ground hamburger.
1: If you really like to hear me only talk half facts of things I know and then make up the rest, that's where you can find it.
0: Yeah.
2: If you want to hear a half-remembered anecdote about somebody we met once in high school, that's your spot.
1: Yeah.
2: Where you want to go.
0: I think you were just talking about one of those, actually.
1: Yeah, we were. We literally were when the last song was playing. Yeah, because there is sometimes that we're on air and we will, you know, sometimes the internet goes down and it doesn't go out to everybody, so we like to record and then put these up for people to be able to hear them, so... Like we said it one more time, that is CJUCFM.com under shows. And find East Coast Power Hour. All right. Well, that's enough for our contract obligation to say that.
2: Promo done. Check.
0: And now we can listen to the Rangan family. Thank God. Here we go.
1: Here we go.

0: bang.
1: Man, them Rankins can do no wrong.
0: I know, they just slap can so hard. Can
1: do no wrong.
0: North Country, that's here.
1: We are in the North Country.
2: Yeah. We're not heading back to the North Country. We're in the North Country.
0: I like to listen to that, though, when we're leaving the East Coast.
2: Oh, yeah. When you're like waiting for the plane to take off and you're just having a little cry.
0: Yeah.
2: Just
1: heading back.
2: Yeah. Or you'd just be like listening to Farewell to Nova Scotia.
1: Man, my favorite thing is like getting off the plane in PEI and just like as soon as they open the cabin doors, it just fills the cabin with like the salty air and you're just like
0: oh geez. We should freaking listen to Saltwater Joys by Buddy What's His Name.
1: Oh yeah. Buddy What's His Name, the Other Fellers.
2: Yeah,
0: Buddy What's His Name, the Other Fellers.
2: The cabin fills with saltwater air and my hair grows 3 times.
0: Oh, yeah. It's beautiful.
1: And it's her hair grew 3 sizes that day. And then as soon as you get like back here to the Yukon, it's just like, it just goes back down.
0: And then I become solves a all lizard my hair again. Problems.
3: Get yeah. Off the plane.
1: I know. The
3: flat, straight hair. It's not meant for this weather.
1: No.
3: You can't see it. That's good.
2: It's like, I always just pack like my normal stuff. It's like I forget every time it's the first time. And then about 3 days after I get to the East Coast or even Ontario, I have to like go to Shoppers and just get some like industrial strength curl product.
1: Yeah.
2: Triple hold something, something. Whereas here I'm like, little spritz of leave-in conditioner. I should be fine.
1: Yeah, this is good.
0: You gotta like put extra in.
1: Yeah.
0: Well, yeah, I'm gonna play Buddy What's His Name, the Other Fellers.
1: Yeah.
0: Saltwater Joys for that first step off the plane.

0: some old saltwater joys.
1: Oh, Buddy, what's his name in the Underfeathers?
0: In the Underfeathers.
2: A little sappier than some of their other tunes. But
0: it's good, though.
1: Well, that's what we were feeling, sappy.
2: Yeah. Of course.
1: Oh.
3: About getting off the plane.
1: Here, I got the perfect song. We wanted to wish our good buddy Colbrew.
0: Happy birthday. Happy birthday, my buddy.
1: And I will put this Petite Belle Vue song on for you. And it's called Cool When You're Old.
0: Heck yeah. Hey-oh.

0: Well, Colby, will you still feel cool when you're old?
1: I hope so. You're a cool guy.
2: He still has quite a ways to go to find out, though.
1: No, he's pretty old.
0: He's young at heart.
2: He's a pretty young buck.
1: Yeah. Old buck.
2: Is he older than you?
0: He's my age.
1: He's 35.
0: We won't talk about that.
1: 35.
2: Well, Colby, you'll always be a young buck to me.
1: Yeah. Yes. Yes.
2: All Auntie M thinks you're young.
1: What do you got next there, guy?
0: Well, I really like this song. Just following up this Petit Bellevue, another kind of funny Acadian song, is by Manonk Jason.
1: But say it again.
0: Manonk Jason.
1: Nice. Okay. I thought you said my unk Jason. I was like,
0: well, it kind of means that.
1: Oh, I was going to say he's our cousin.
0: Manonk.
2: Manonk.
1: Manonk.
0: Manonk. I think
1: that's
0: it.
2: Well, we used to have a roommate at Jarvis.
0: Yeah.
2: They called me mon oncle.
0: No, Etienne's mon oncle.
2: Oh, Etienne's mon oncle.
0: Yeah.
1: Oh.
2: I forgot.
0: And this song, as all you Connors know. Oh, we got a phone call.
1: We got a phone call.
0: Get it here, buddy.
1: Oh, hang on. Just give me 1 sec here.
0: Is it real?
3: Oh. I've been trying to reach you about your car's extended
1: East
3: warranty.
1: Power hour.
4: Oh, hey, it's Dan Ashley calling.
1: Hey, Dash, how's it going?
4: It's good. I heard the power hour on the radio, and
1: heck,
4: I was
1: compelled
4: to call.
1: Yeah, I'm glad you did.
4: And it's a special occasion. It's also my 40th birthday today.
1: Your 40th birthday! Happy 40th, buddy.
0: Do you feel cool now that you're old?
4: That's right. I heard the song. And then I also had this epiphany where I was like, I remember that I have the same birthday as...
1: That's
4: that
1: so,
4: fabulous gentleman.
1: That's so funny. Do you want to request a song, buddy?
4: Oh, yeah. I was thinking, could you play Barrett's Privateers by Stan Rogers?
1: Oh, my God.
0: Oh, you know
1: of
0: we can.
1: Of course.
0: You
1: can.
0: Know we can.
1: Absolutely.
2: And I'll
4: tell you the history on this. When I was a very little boy, we had no power running water in a cabin way in the Yukon. And my parents had basically like a 12-volt car battery hooked up to a boombox. And Dan Rogers came. Yeah. That goes way back in my childhood with the East Coast connection.
1: I love that.
0: That's amazing.
1: That's amazing, buddy. We'll put that on right
4: Perfect.
1: Now for you.
4: Okay, and here's my tagline for you guys. The East Coast Power Hour, more satisfying than the lobster dinner.
1: Woo! More whoa!
0: That's a big...
1: Those are big shoes to fill.
4: All right. Keep up the good work.
1: Yeah, thanks, buddy. All right,
0: Happy
1: Dash, 40th! We'll talk to you later, buddy. Happy 40th.
0: Happy birthday, Dan.
4: Yeah, cheers.
1: Cheers.
0: Here's some Barrett's Privateers, buddy.

0: happens for us.
1: Yeah. That's just for us and for...
0: And for Dan Ashley and for Colby. And also...
1: Amber Pellin
0: and Nick Hyatt. Woo!
1: Happy birthday, you guys.
0: Happy disco days. Happy birthdays.
1: Heck yeah. This is what it's all about. All the good stuff. Disco days, birthdays.
2: We're discovering when our friends have their birthdays.
1: Heck yeah.
0: Yeah, so you too can also
1: give us a
0: have
1: phone
0: a
1: call.
0: Song played.
1: Yes.
0: If you give us a call at 867-457-2582.
1: Yeah, and just like we just did, if we were just about to play a song, we will stop that because the phone rang.
0: Yeah, because it's just that important.
1: Yes,
0: yeah,
1: exactly.
2: Threw everything aside.
1: Yeah.
0: And like I was saying, my uncle Jason, and like all you Connors know, sometimes you got to drive to the dump. And this song is called Drive a la Dump.
1: Drive a la Dump.

0: Oh my God.
1: Drop a la dump.
2: That was jazzy.
0: It was a very fun song.
1: Yeah, he's a funny dude.
2: That is the jazziest
3: funny dude.
2: Song about going to the dump I've heard in a long time.
1: That's what it feels like, going to the dump.
2: I go to the dump all the time, and I didn't know about that song.
0: Yeah.
2: It's a must have accessory for going to the dump.
0: All the way to the Mount Lorne dump.
2: They should just play it on a loop at the entrance to the dump.
1: Yeah, well, maybe they would have back in the day when it was normal. And now it's
2: R.I.P.
0: R.I.P. Mount Lorne dump.
1: I can't even take your friggin' refundals back there.
0: What, they don't take them?
1: Nope.
0: What?
1: And all the recycling just goes in one big bin. You're like, it's like kind of separated at the top, but you look in and it's all like going in the same spot. And you're like, what is happening?
0: Why do I even do this?
1: Like,
0: why do I even bother?
2: God help you if you're under 5'5". Like, it's way too high.
1: Oh, it's so high. But it's like a slot, so you can't just like dump your bin. It's like one at a time. You got to get your hands in there.
0: Man, it seems like
2: all
0: you guys
2: the old people
0: should be
2: are toppling over. They're falling.
1: Yes. Oh my God.
2: Over. If you got a broken arm or something, you're out of luck.
1: Yeah.
0: You guys would Chittle be. Up. Maybe you guys might be flipping.
1: Oh, whoa. Wow. I'm flipping.
0: Yeah. Some old
1: I'm
0: Tracy Martina stuff there. I'm flipping.
1: Yeah, it just makes me feel like I'm Rita McNeil and I'm sitting on my porch and I'm listening to some Rolling Thunder move in.
0: Oh, yeah.
1: Okay.

0: All right.
1: Man.
0: Honestly.
2: Rita.
1: Just Rita.
0: Rita.
1: There, but like we were saying, like, while the song was playing, there is something about playing old Rita when it's not, the snow is not on the ground.
0: Yeah.
1: But you did see some leaves changing today, so it applies.
2: You know what, Ray? You should keep ground kind leaves. Of filth to yourself.
0: Yeah.
2: You know,
0: and by the
1: keep
0: way,
1: keep my
0: that,
1: season's name out your fucking mouth.
0: That album is called Porch Songs.
2: Oh,
1: love that.
0: Mm-hmm.
1: Love a good porch song.
0: And she's just sitting on the, like, look at her.
2: She's sitting on her porch. She's probably at the tea room.
0: She looks like an angel.
1: Absolutely angel.
2: Rita's tea room in Big Pond.
0: Yeah, that's probably where it is, actually.
2: Yeah. 20 minutes from our Nan's house.
0: Mm-hmm.
1: Oh.
0: Which is always closer, even.
2: It might be closer. Anyway, we were, because we're from Little Pond, Prince Edward Island.
1: Sure are.
2: And Rita's from Big Pond.
0: Yeah, that was significant.
2: So that was pretty meaningful.
0: We're pretty much her children, actually.
1: Yeah.
0: I think.
1: I mean, there is a picture of the three of us. Like, I think maybe my, like, second, maybe third winter up here or something like that. My third Christmas or something. And we're all in, like, red onesies wearing Santa hats. Like, you remember that picture?
2: I have the picture in my fridge.
1: Yeah. And we're all, like, doing, like, the peace sign. But I just know
0: the prayer hand.
1: But I do know that, like,
2: Reading Christmas was playing.
1: Absolutely, it was playing in the background. Yes.
0: God bless.
1: Yeah.
2: I'll take a pic of that when I go home, and we'll put it on the socials.
1: Yeah.
0: Get her on there. Yeah. Get her going.
1: That's a good one.
0: And I took a picture of my Rita McNeil tape, Sounds of Christmas, with the little penguins holding it up. And Canada.gov reposted it. I'll just say that.
1: Heck yeah. Yeah, they did.
0: That's a big deal.
2: There we go.
0: I'm going to play some Matt Mays because I didn't get to last show because the last show didn't happen.
1: All right, let's play some Matt Mays.
0: We're just working our way through this Matt Mays and El Torpedo album because every song is a banger, okay?
1: Yep.
0: If you don't know.
2: The first one?
0: What?
2: Their first record or?
0: No.
2: Or the second one?
0: Well, it's 2005. Ooh. I don't know. Yeah, Matt Mays and El Torpedo all together as like a unit, I think.
1: Right.
2: Okay.
0: It's called Matt Mays and El Torpedo.
1: Okay. Here we go.
0: On the hood.
2: Ah.

0: Momat Mays.
1: Yes.
2: Okay.
1: Honestly, yeah, I think working our way through that whole album.
0: Yeah, that's a I kind of like that. It's a great song. Yeah.
1: It's just happening naturally. So
0: yeah.
1: Anyway.
2: Yeah.
0: I think we only got time for one more song.
1: Just got time for one more. Yeah. And yeah. Martha's having some struggling here.
2: Did you just kiss my knee?
0: A
1: little send off. Yeah, I wanted to play this Savage Garden cover.
0: Yes.
1: By the East Pointers.
0: Which is,
1: of I Want You.
0: Yeah, okay. It sounds like, awesome.
1: Absolutely.
0: Also, that's a banger of a song, too. So.
1: Yeah. So, as Dan Ashley said, not our words, but his words.
0: His words.
1: East Coast Power Hour, better than a lobster dinner.
0: Once yeah.
1: We're changing to supper.
0: And we will we'll be back next Monday. And thanks, everybody, for tuning in.
1: Yeah, we're doing every Monday until Ray leaves.
0: Yep.
2: That's right.
0: So there's 3, maybe 4 shows left, depending on how the timing works out.
1: Well, and then it's going to still go, but
0: yeah.
1: Just with you.
0: I mean, just with me.
1: If you care about hearing Ray go off, then tune in.
0: Tune in. All right. Thanks, everybody, for listening again. And
2: long may your big jib draw.
0: You got her, buddy.

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3: Welcome to The Horse, a show hosted by longtime Yukoners Dan Bushnell and Jenny Hamilton. On this show, we talk to a diverse collection of people about living in the Yukon, what brought them here, why they stay or have left. But mostly, we like to talk about what truly makes them tick. So sit back, relax, turn up the volume, and enjoy the show coming to you from the Yukon's capital, Whitehorse. Or as it's known to the locals, The Horse.
4: And we are recording. This
5: Hello?
4: Is my recording voice.
5: I've been TikToking.
4: TikToking? What are you, young and hip and cool?
5: No. Because when I TikTok,
4: right?
5: I have a TikTok voice.
4: What is that?
5: And it is embarrassing.
4: What is a TikTok voice? And
5: I'm not sure.
4: Okay.
5: But I'm mildly concerned it's racist.
4: No. Now I want to hear it.
5: The thing is, I don't think I can just do it.
4: Oh, so what? Okay. Old person. I've seen TikTok videos, but how do you TikTok?
5: Well,
4: do you have to record a video?
5: Okay,
4: like a complete idiot here.
5: How I started was I'm technically not allowed by my friends to be on Snapchat because
4: there's no evidence that.
5: Well, apparently, what I do is I spam people.
4: Oh,
5: because look, like a Snapchat is like 10 seconds,
4: right?
5: Which means I can record six of them in a minute.
4: Right.
5: Right? So, like, if I got a spare 10 minutes, you're about to get 60 fucking snaps.
4: And young people are on Snapchat, right?
5: And they hate it.
4: How? So why are you not continuing to do it?
5: Well, I am.
4: Okay, good.
5: But, so what I decided was, like, I was like, oh, I can save these snaps, and right. I'll put them on TikTok.
4: Okay.
5: But then fucking Elizabeth is like, look,
4: is that
5: man.
4: Her Christian name?
5: Yeah, fucking Elizabeth. She's like, look, man, your TikTok is just your Snapchats.
4: Right.
5: This isn't a thing. Captain, I've never posted on TikTok, but I'm an expert at it.
4: Well, there are the experts. They watch. I could be an expert. I've seen two.
5: Elizabeth has a little touch of the weird voyeur in her.
4: Oh.
5: Right?
4: So I like her a little more.
5: Yeah. Like, I mean, if she was outside watching us record this right now, right? I wouldn't be surprised.
4: Right?
5: But, so my TikTok is like a little bit questionable.
4: But you said it's the voice.
5: Yeah, it's the voice.
4: Now, do you do a weird accent?
5: You know what?
4: Do you do things and say stuff that you shouldn't say there, boss?
5: No.
4: That kind of shit. Like,
5: let me just...
4: How far are we going?
5: Well, no, I mean, like, I would never go that far.
4: Oh,
5: but,
4: no. And I'm not editing that out.
5: But,
4: that's my bedroom voice. Becky
5: let me, I'm gonna play one to you.
4: Okay.
5: Because I have them. Hold on. I'll see.
6: I'm gonna go ahead and tell you what. You know what? Fuck a vegan, man. Like, you know, fuck them. I mean, you know, what did I do? Nothing. You didn't see me out bickering on people. And it's like, only that fucking broccoli over there. What? I didn't call anybody a name. I mean, that vegan ain't my mom. She ain't my mom.
4: That's awesome. So is that you? No, that's a piece of broccoli. That's
5: because on Snapchat, because you can become a piece of broccoli.
4: That is fucking awesome.
5: And I was just like, what would broccoli say? What would broccoli say? And then I did this one, though, nobody likes. I'm going to play you this one because it's Sarah's
6: likes.
5: Favorite.
6: Fucking marinara? Fuck you. Fuck you. Fuck your salsa. Fuck your marinara. Fuck your tomato juice. Fuck your spicy Caesars. You all can just go fuck yourselves. You know what I mean? Drinking my blood. Fuck you.
4: And you're a tomato.
5: Because I'm a tomato.
4: Yeah, no, that makes sense.
5: Yeah, but here's the thing. Is it racist?
4: I don't know.
5: Like, what voice am I doing? What voice is that?
4: Well, Tomato is a Martin Scorsese production.
5: Sarah calls it my cool guy voice.
4: He's a little Italian, or maybe not necessarily Italian, but he's definitely from like one of the five boroughs.
5: I did this that one of the characters you can be on Snapchat is a muscle guy,
4: right?
5: Big gym rat guy.
4: Okay.
5: And so I loaded one onto TikTok and it got like 600 hits.
4: Nice.
5: And but it's just me dancing around going, I'm just going, sometimes when I lift too much, I poop my pants. And that's the whole video.
4: Nice.
5: I think it's fucking hilarious.
4: Right.
5: But then I did this thing today.
4: Right.
5: And I posted it. Mm-hmm. And it was like over 2 minutes.
4: Okay.
5: Okay.
4: So definitely not a Snapchat.
5: No, and this was on TikTok.
4: It was a TikTok.
5: So I was like, okay, well, I'll make something that's just specifically on TikTok.
4: Yeah.
5: So I did. And then both Sarah and Elizabeth are like, that's way too fucking long. You can't, it's too long. Nobody's going to watch that. And I was like, oh. And I thought it was pretty funny. And both of them said that it was too long to be funny.
4: Okay. Too long to be funny. Oh my God. You know what's, that's interesting. I got to work with Mary Walsh a few years back.
5: Yeah, I remember.
4: And I went to her workshop, and when they started doing Codco, some of their skits were 6 to 8 minutes long. I mean, it's a 22-minute show. And of course, that doesn't fit the format anymore. But some of those are some of the most brilliant comedy bits I've ever seen, and it sparked my brain to get into that. But it doesn't fit the TV format, so she doesn't recommend it, right? That kind of thing. And then she brought that up because, like, here's where we came from. Now you have less than 2 minutes on TV to go set up, punchline. Like,
5: yeah.
4: And it's like, how fucking boring is that?
5: You know, it's like funny because, like, TikTok used to be strictly, like, 10 to 15 seconds.
4: Right.
5: And then they've made it longer. So now you can record a TikTok up to 3 minutes.
4: Oh, so there's obviously room for that.
5: There is, but apparently not the way I do it. So what I did was I went on my iPad.
4: Well, that's different.
5: Well, I went on my iPad and I drew a diagram.
4: Right.
5: Because I didn't have a lunch today, so I got some French fries.
4: Right.
5: From McDonald's.
4: Okay.
5: And they were smoking hot.
4: Right.
5: And I was just like, really hot McDonald's French fries are delicious.
4: Yes.
5: But the deliciousness of a McDonald's French fry diminishes rapidly as they cool.
4: Oh, absolutely. And as your mouth heals.
5: Yeah, exactly. So I did a diagram, which is like, so hot it will destroy your mouth on one side.
4: Yeah.
5: And, you know,
4: so cold
5: deliciousness. And it's right. Like, you got a 5-minute period from where it will destroy your mouth to it starts to head towards room temperature.
4: Right.
5: And
4: coagulate.
5: The deliciousness is about a 5-minute period. Yeah. And after that, McDonald's French fries are not tasty anymore.
4: No, they're
5: anymore.
4: Raven food then.
5: But then I was like, but here's the thing is as this descends, it actually swings up in this other side.
4: Right.
5: Which is French fries as building materials.
4: Oh,
5: because
4: yes.
5: The colder they get, the more you can do with them. You can pound them in a nail eventually, right? And I was like, so...
4: Wish your asshole would like you to relook at that.
5: Yeah,
4: chart.
5: And I was like, and that gets like fucking way worse
4: right.
5: if they're in your car. Because yes. if you leave a French fry in your car,
4: right.
5: that thing becomes fucking bulletproof.
4: Well, it's desiccated for some.
5: Yeah, and
4: right?
5: I was like, so I thought it was really funny. I was right. like, here they're delicious and here they're building materials. Right. And eventually they turn into nails.
4: So
5: right?
4: You turned TikTok into a lecture. You TED talked on TikTok.
5: Well, originally when I got on TikTok, I said to Sarah, I'm going to do TikToks. And Sarah was just like,
4: this divorce.
5: Might not. Yeah, this might not be the medium for me. Because everything I fucking do is a dad joke.
4: Right.
5: And
4: there's what? No dads on TikTok?
5: You know what kills me too is everyone's like, all right, that's a dad joke. And I'm like, no, look, dad jokes are embarrassing. My jokes are just stupid. Well, there's a difference.
4: Well, there is. And like my manager at work, he does, quote, dad jokes all the time. He's not a dad.
5: Yeah.
4: His jokes are punny. He does puns.
5: Yeah.
4: And I mean, you know what? I have to give him credit. He's pretty good at some of them.
5: Well, yeah. If you can hit a pun.
4: He does.
5: Sometimes puns are fantastic.
4: Right? Like, they're groaners, but, you know, there's that little under chuckles. Yeah.
5: There's a part of me that is sick, where I'm, like, sadistic.
4: Right.
5: So when I tell you a joke.
4: Right.
5: If you make the mistake of thinking what I want from you is you to enjoy that joke, you just fucked up.
4: Right.
5: Because I don't care if you like it. I prefer if you don't like it. I want it to upset you.
4: I want one of two things. I want you to laugh hysterically.
5: Yeah.
4: Or groan and be like, I want you to love it or hate it. That was all right in between.
5: No.
4: And the more you look at me like I'm the weirdest person on the planet, the more I'm going there.
5: You know what kills me is, like, I realize that some of my jokes are aging out.
4: Yes, they are. Like we are.
5: Because I had this joke I used to love, which is, do you know why Michael J. Fox makes the best milkshakes?
4: No. That is the answer I'm giving you.
5: Because he only uses the finest ingredients, Jenny. Right.
4: And then people go, who's Michael J. Fox?
5: Yeah.
4: Fuck you. And if you're Canadian, fuck you.
5: Well, and then, like, people that know who he is.
4: Right.
5: You follow it up with, what did you think it was, a Parkinson's joke?
4: Right.
5: Because Parkinson's jokes are kind of...
4: shaky hand.
5: And then you do the old shaky hand, so you get a twofer.
4: Right.
5: Except, I tell that joke today, and people go, who's Michael J. Fox?
4: Right.
5: And I'm like, well, he was a Canadian actor.
4: Yeah.
5: And it's like...
4: And he still is. And it's, like, and I'm it's sure like, he's on the old peeps channel now.
5: That's the thing. And I'm just... And, you know, and that joke is fucking ruined. And no one cares. And or they cancel your joke.
4: Oh, I know. Like, okay. Fuck. Quit canceling shit. I know there's too much... Okay, quit producing garbage so that you can cancel brilliance. You know what I mean? That's... Yeah.
5: It's like...
4: Yeah.
5: Yeah.
4: And judge me all you want. I love Hannah Gadsby and Dave Chappelle. I'm that person. I'm that big old... Oh, and BC, quit blaming the dikes. I just have to put that out there. I know there's a lot of flooding, but it's not the dike. I'm taking that personal. Every time I watch the news, they're like, this dike didn't do its job. I'm like, what dike do you know that doesn't do her job?
5: Ivan was showing me this fucking Twitter feed.
4: Right.
5: I think it's called Bad Art Friend.
4: Okay.
5: And it's just like this woman saying, write me the most innocuous thing you can.
4: Right.
5: And I will tell you why you're terrible. And it's fucking hilarious.
4: I can imagine.
5: It's like, you know, it's like, it's a beautiful blue sky today. And it's like, oh, is it? What about the people that are colorblind? Check your privilege.
4: Right. Exactly.
5: You know what I mean? Oh. And it's like, anything you say, somebody can make awful.
4: Mm-hmm. Which encourages me to say more weird shit. Which is why I understand the far right wing at some level.
5: Yeah.
4: It's like the more you cancel people, the more they're going to just do shit. Because you get a reaction out of them.
5: What people...
4: You want people to stop doing shit? Ignore them.
5: Well, and what people seem to forget, right, is that, like, when we're talking about the right wing, the left wing, and the center.
4: Right.
5: There's a pendulum swinging back and forth.
4: Absolutely.
5: That motherfucker can go all the way around, so you go so far left that you're right again.
4: Exactly.
5: Right? So if you're calling people out constantly...
4: Yeah.
5: Go and stand over there with the rest of the skinheads.
4: Yeah.
5: Because you have just become... a terrible, hateful jerk. Just like that.
4: Yeah, I know. I was rereading some Orwell. And like I say, anything Orwell never ends well, but it doesn't. But you just see, like, oh, there's a bit of both wings in here.
5: Yeah.
4: And most of us are, like, I like to see politics like a bird. You need both wings, but it's to carry the community, right? The centrist.
5: That's the thing, is, like, I don't mind you being a left-wing nut job.
4: No.
5: I don't mind you being a right-wing, well... I actually mind both, but
4: the nut job part.
5: But go and be nut jobs over there because it allows me. You create the center.
4: Yeah.
5: You allow
4: which is warm and comfy.
5: Yeah.
4: And
5: you
4: friendly.
5: Allow the rest of us to kind of go. Holy shit! Yeah. Those guys are outliers and weirdos, right? Like that's kind of hateful shit.
4: Right.
5: You know,
4: because
5: like
4: it does because you can. I can stand beside somebody who's like, you know what? Like I'm a little more right than you. Think a little more left than you, but at least we aren't those fucking crazy people.
5: Well, we haven't lost the art of conversation.
4: Exactly.
5: We realize that we can disagree
4: right.
5: without hating each other.
4: Mm-hmm.
5: Right? Like,
1: yes.
5: Yeah. I mean, people have forgotten that, and you're a fool.
4: Yes.
5: I've said this thing 100 times on this podcast. Kindness is the new bravery.
4: Absolutely.
5: Finding a way.
4: Yes.
5: To build bridges rather than constantly fucking burn them down.
4: Well, and see shit from other people's perspective,
5: right? Oh my God, right? Like, that. Okay, debate.
4: Yes.
5: When you practice for a debate, you don't know what side you're taking until the debate.
4: Right, so you have to learn both sides.
5: You have to understand both sides of the argument. You have to be able to argue both sides effectively. It's called critical fucking thinking.
4: Right. Do they teach that anymore? I'm curious.
5: Yeah.
4: They might.
5: Just shutting people down.
4: And saying you're wrong.
5: Yeah, because every single statement we make can be shut down.
4: It is.
5: That woman. Yeah. That's the whole point of that. Like, say any innocuous statement to me,
4: right?
5: I will shut you down. Right, and it's like anything can be shut down. Anything you say.
4: I don't shut people down. I do say nothing, and sometimes that works. I had a customer come in last week, and I wasn't serving him, but I was at the counter. And he was like, I'm having a bad fucked up day and blah, blah, blah. And he was going on about how the coronavirus is actually the flu virus. So, I mean, instantly I'm like, okay, no. But I was like, just listen. And he's looking at me and I said, well, they're completely different viruses. It's an influenza virus. And no. And they're going to force us to do this. And I was like, nobody's forcing you to do anything. Yeah. So what can we get you? And then he looks at me and goes, oh, did you hear? And then he comes to me. He goes, oh, did you hear what the new math is? I said,
5: new math?
4: The new math. What they're doing with the new math? Like, you're looking at me thinking, A, I care about new math.
5: Indeed.
4: He's like, 1 + 1 is gay. And I said nothing and just looked at him. He said, well, not, you know, and you could see him going, oh, fuck. I'm upset, and I've just spent the whole day ranting with a bunch of white guys like me, hating the world, and now I walked into a place that I like, and I like, you know, these people are nice to me, and I just obviously offended one. So his backup was, well, not like gay like fucking homo, but happy. And I was just like, wow, you sound happy when you say it. Like, it was just weird.
5: You're doubling down.
4: Right, right. Yeah. But I say nothing. And I'm just like, have a nice day, which is code to my coworkers. I just kind of told the guy to go fuck himself. But the interesting thing is I don't dislike that man. I don't know him very well. He's always been a kind, and he just had a shit day.
5: And said something stupid.
4: So do I hate him? No, I just thought it was like 1 + 1 = gay. Well, I haven't heard that. Ever.
5: I don't even get it.
4: Oh, it's... And I didn't want... I know that's the bridge to... What does that mean? Well, that's because all the lefties are taking over and turning our kids queer, which is a 1990s thing. Like,
5: you know,
4: at least get your bigotry up to speed. But I just let it go. I was like, enjoy yourself.
5: My fucking favorite one was a mutual friend of ours.
4: Right. Becky.
5: It wasn't Becky.
4: Okay.
5: Was doing their job, and somebody while they're doing the job explained to them that they understood the whole conspiracy behind the vaccines.
4: Right.
5: Because they had seen an X-Files episode where there was a global pandemic.
4: Oh.
5: And it was actually just a way for the government to inject alien blood into people.
4: Because all blood that you inject into yourself, it just works. It doesn't coagulate or anything.
5: And the alien blood was part of a greater conspiracy where they injected everyone in the world with the alien blood.
4: Right.
5: So that they could then mind control.
4: Don't we have mind control?
5: You know what? I just like...
4: I wish somebody else could control this fucking mind.
5: I find all of that shit...
4: I'll hand it over to whoever's in power.
5: I find all that shit just hilarious.
4: I do too. It's like, you know, if you took that energy... Because you're obviously quite creative.
5: Yeah.
4: Right? You're open to new ideas. Don't
5: write a book.
4: Right, well, or read one. I don't know. I think that might be my dishwasher. Or they installed a pacemaker with this helium.
5: Becky.
4: But you're very creative. You're open to new ideas. Have a conversation with people who don't agree with you all the time.
5: Yeah.
4: Yeah.
5: Yeah, get into it.
4: I mean, sometimes they're forced upon me. I still take them.
5: Well, I mean, but this goes down to... there's lots of stuff that I question.
4: Right.
5: Like, I understand that there are some mushrooms that we don't, like, produce well.
4: Right.
5: In terms of, like, you know, like, it's hard to grow morels... on mass,
4: yeah,
5: you gotta, so that yeah. they, you know, you got to find them in the right place because that's how they grow.
4: Yeah,
5: and a morel is good. I like them; they're good.
4: I've never had one, but I've heard they're good.
5: They're good.
4: People come from all over the world to get them when they're here.
5: Yeah, you know what? Like, they're not that good. Okay, like yeah. they're good.
4: Right, they're a mushroom. But in the end,
5: it's a fucking mushroom. It's still a mushroom. It's like, oh yeah, that's a nice mushroom.
4: Yeah,
5: you know. But I mean, you know what else is nice mushroom? Portobello, Cremini. Yeah. Like, I mean, there's lots yeah. of nice mushrooms, right? Lots of nice mushrooms that grow really well.
4: Yes.
5: There's also a bunch of mushrooms in the forests of the Yukon.
4: Right.
5: That are edible.
4: Yes.
5: Right?
4: Yeah, that's... I've seen that on TikTok.
5: That's the only good thing I can say about them. I've eaten a lot of weird mushrooms that people have picked because they're edible.
4: Right. But they don't taste good?
5: Yeah, and it's like, look, there's a reason some of this shit...
4: It stays in the forest.
5: Yeah, like...
4: No other living thing eats
5: like,
4: it.
5: Like, do you know why we don't have a ton of boletes being sold? Because they're okay.
4: Right.
5: Right? It's like, they're okay.
4: So, I mean, again, that's what does grow well to mushroom farm and what tastes good.
5: Well, you know, and it's like... Sarah's dad said this thing to me once. He's like... Just because you can eat something doesn't necessarily mean you should.
4: Right? That is not typically my motto, but okay.
5: But I mean, like, I
4: get it, though.
5: Sarah got in this kick where mm-hmm. she was like, did you know that you can eat every single part of fireweed?
4: Yeah, but not all of it's delicious.
5: Almost none of it is delicious.
4: The only thing, what you need is this little thing called a bee.
5: Yeah.
4: And he needs to do a lot of the manufacturing and the processing of the deliciousness. That's the only... Honey... fireweed jelly is nice.
5: Fireweed jelly is nice, like...
4: And fireweed honey. And then the rest is just I leave to the bees.
5: Kirstie will get down and throw some fireweed flowers in a cocktail.
4: Right.
5: Beautiful.
4: Beautiful. It looks beautiful.
5: They're great.
4: I'm sure fireweed tea is good. I'm not a huge tea person.
5: You know, but I mean, like, people are like, if you eat this part, it's like asparagus. And I'm like... What the fuck asparagus are you eating? The only, like, you know what that is? Is you know the bottom of the asparagus when you cut it off?
4: Right, that part that you can make into stock.
5: Yeah.
4: If you don't compost it.
5: That's fireweed.
4: Yeah, it's called wood.
5: It's wood.
4: Little wood. I have fireweed all through my backyard for the bees.
5: Yeah.
4: And,
5: Becky!
4: When it dries
5: what
4: up.
5: What are you doing? How could you look any more adorable right now creeping with your basket? She was actually creeping. Did you see that?
4: Yes.
5: She was actually creeping. It was fucking adorable.
4: Right?
5: Oh my god.
4: You don't
5: god.
4: Make any noise.
5: I know. She was actually like, that was adorable as hell. That's one of the cutest things I've seen right? in years.
4: Yes.
5: Oh my god.
4: Yeah. So, yeah, I have to weed whack the fireweed, and no, now I got to bring a chainsaw out.
5: Yeah, it's like dandelions, right? Like, dandelions are bitter, but they're in all that spring mix,
4: yeah.
5: blah, blah, blah. You can eat dandelions.
4: Oh, yeah.
5: People make wine out of it, et cetera. They're a little bit bitter, and you know what? I don't mind a bit of bitter yeah. every now and then. I like bitter.
4: Yes.
5: It's fine.
4: Yeah.
5: However, like...
4: There are better greens.
5: Yeah.
4: Yeah.
5: Right? It's like, you know what's a really nice green? Fucking lettuce.
4: Right.
5: You know, like...
4: I'm sure there's a variety you will
5: yeah.
4: like.
5: Yeah, and you want bitter lettuce? Well, throw some fucking...
4: Whatever.
5: So throw some Campari on your lettuce. In fact, now that I've said it, I bet you Campari and lettuce is delicious.
4: Probably.
5: And arugula.
4: Arugula.
5: Lovely.
4: What's the stuff that you can get in Atlin that's in the water?
5: Oh, watercress.
4: Watercress. People love that.
5: Oh, it's expensive.
4: Right. I had it right out of the pond. Maybe I shouldn't have ate it right out of the pond. Didn't care for it so much.
5: You know what? I've had watercress a ton of times.
4: Yeah.
5: And it's edible.
4: It's edible.
5: It's okay.
4: Yeah.
5: It's okay. And I'm an adventurous eater.
4: Yeah.
5: Like, no. I will eat whatever the fuck, right? Yeah. Like, I don't care.
4: Everybody's like, you know, vegans, I eat anything without a face. I'll eat the face.
5: I will also eat the face.
4: Yeah, I draw the line at eyeball because I've had a few and they're just not for me.
5: That's my thing too, right? Yeah. It's like...
4: It's the lens.
5: I have also eaten an eyeball because everybody... We live in a place where people get wild game, where people catch a lot of fish.
4: Yeah.
5: Somebody at some point is going to fucking make you eat an eyeball and they're going to tell you it's a delicacy and blah, blah, blah.
4: Yeah.
5: Right? And like delicacy is code for you will not like this.
4: Right.
5: Right? And I mean, and I've heard somebody compare like delicacies and acquired tastes to anal sex. Right,
4: which is also an acquired taste.
5: Yeah, that's the thing. It's like the first time you have anal, you're probably not going to be super great. Right. You're probably not going to be super down.
4: And you might not be super happy.
5: Yeah. And you know,
4: but you'll get used to it.
5: You'll eventually get used to it. Right? Like eventually you're going to be like, yeah, you know what? That's actually good.
4: Okay.
5: I'm into it.
4: I will take your word for it.
5: So here's my thing is like, do you want to go through the like uncomfortable...
4: Right.
5: Process of getting to the point where you enjoy that.
4: Well, do you ever get to the point of enjoying it? Or does the best ever be is like, yeah, that's all right. You know, like watercress.
5: And there's a lot of shit, too, where people are like, they make tourists eat it.
4: Right.
5: Right. It's like flipper pie.
4: Okay.
5: I've been told pretty definitively that most folks... in Newfoundland don't love flipper pie.
4: Right.
5: However,
4: what is a flipper pie?
5: It's a pie made out of seal flippers.
4: Oh, right. Okay.
5: And have you eaten seal? Seal is...
4: I've eaten pemmican.
5: Seal is a funny taste.
4: It's a unique taste.
5: It's a funny taste, yeah. And, you know, so...
4: I didn't grow up with seal. So, the first time... I've had pemmican. Is that...
5: I don't know
4: if it's seal or not.
5: I have a pretty simple thing, which is like, when we move outside of fish,
4: right,
5: and into mammals,
4: right,
5: right, and I mean, we can include birds in this,
4: yeah,
5: and so when we move into other kind of things that we tend to eat, I definitely think that like herbivores towards omnivore.
4: Mm-hmm.
5: They taste better.
4: They do.
5: Right? So, I mean, like, because I ate a lynx once.
4: Right.
5: And let me tell you.
4: No.
5: No.
4: No. Anything that, it's a carnivore.
5: You know what? And, like, I will say, like, the idea of eating a lynx, I was not thrilled about.
4: Right.
5: I didn't like it. I didn't like that was happening.
4: Were you at the fish and game banquet?
5: I was.
4: Yeah.
5: I was at the fish and game banquet. I understand why that lynx was on the table. I understand how that came about.
4: Right.
5: I don't love that.
4: Right. But it's so that that animal's not wasted, right?
5: Yeah.
4: Yeah. Ultimately?
5: Ultimately, that's what it's about. So it's about not wasting the animal.
4: Yeah.
5: And, you know, so I was like, okay,
4: mm-hmm.
5: there's a lynx on the table. The likelihood of me having a lynx on the table in front of me ever again is almost zero.
4: Yes.
5: So... I might eat a piece of this lynx.
4: Right.
5: I took a very tiny piece of this lynx.
4: Yeah, I'm sure everybody did.
5: Yeah, and...
4: they're not huge animals. It's a big banquet.
5: It was fucking terrible. Like, it was not tasty.
4: Exactly.
5: And they tried hard. The people that were cooked that banquet are solid.
4: Oh, yeah.
5: They do good work.
4: Yeah.
5: But I talked to the chef afterwards, and I was like, so tell me about this lynx. He's like... I marinated that thing for 40 hours.
4: Right.
5: And he's just like, it's just tough.
4: Right, right.
5: It's just tough. It's not good. It's like, he's like, there's a reason that we don't eat a lot of lynx.
4: And I mean, right there, it'll, because I've always, you know, you hear the stereotypical racist shit about how other cultures eat.
5: Sure.
4: A lot of that comes from famine and and just racism. But let's get down to the brass facts that the animals that people are being claimed to eat are not. They're not feeding it to you in their restaurants here in America.
5: No.
4: Because A, it's never going to taste as good as that food.
5: Motherfucker, you know what else, too? I got to tell you, speaking as a guy that's eating a cat now,
4: mm-hmm.
5: right? Because, I mean, a lynx is a cat. I've eaten a cat.
4: Yeah.
5: There is no Chinese food.
4: No.
5: I've ever come anywhere near.
4: No.
5: Where they're feeding you a fucking cat.
4: And you know what
5: cat.
4: I think it is? Is the Asian folks know how to deal with fish, chicken, and pork so well in such a unique way. Enjoy it. Don't be jealous of it.
5: Yeah.
4: I mean, there are cultures on this side of the world, like a southern barbecue with pork. Like, oh my God.
5: Also, too, like...
4: Again, back to the, I think we should judge people by their culinary.
5: Well, and do some labor math.
4: Right. It's like,
5: so, first of all, you got to catch a cat.
4: Well, and a lot of them, because they're not as big as chickens.
5: They're tiny. There's no fucking meat on them.
4: Right.
5: Then you got to skin the fucking thing and gut it and clean it and butcher it.
4: Right.
5: How much time is that?
4: It's like 2 days right there.
5: Yeah, like that is a fuck ton of time. You think that is more cost effective.
4: Right. In buying chicken.
5: Yeah, it's like you've never heard of labor? Right. You don't understand labor?
4: Exactly.
5: Like, get over your
4: foot. But right down to taste, yeah. No. Yeah. And maybe, again, this is all rumored that I've heard from straight women. When it comes to oral sex, if you're a carnivore, it's not as wonderful for her. But the closer you become omnivore, herbivore, I mean, this is, I don't know, but that's what I'm told, you know.
5: You know what? I mean, there's always been rumors about, like, consumption of pineapple.
4: Right.
5: Consumption of cinnamon.
4: Right.
5: Right? Like altering your body chemistry to the point where it changes the flavor.
4: Right.
5: And I mean, like...
4: Who knows? Maybe?
5: I have a thing where that's...
4: We should get a grant.
5: Well, I'm pretty sure Kinsey did that.
4: Okay.
5: Very misogynistically, though.
4: Well, absolutely.
5: We would take a better approach.
4: Absolutely.
5: Yeah.
4: We would get organic cinnamons.
5: Well, you know... I mean,
4: yes,
5: but this also is going to break something down because I say this shit all the time.
4: Okay.
5: And I'm only half fucking kidding about it.
4: Okay. Well, which is
5: like, vegans.
4: Right.
5: Every time someone tells me they're vegan, I'm like, do you go down? Because if you do, you're not a vegan. Right. It's like, they won't eat honey because they don't want to steal from the bees.
4: Right.
5: They won't eat anything that's been produced by an animal.
4: Right.
5: Period.
4: Right. No pun intended.
5: Yeah, but it's like, but you're down with human juices?
4: Right.
5: You know, it's like, so does that mean that if you're a vegan, it's cool to be a cannibal? Like, where are we at with that? Right? It's like, so
4: are you a vegan?
5: Yeah, I only eat vegetables and people. That's all I got.
4: People fluids.
5: Just people and nuts and vegetables and you know,
4: and
5: things that have grown. Anything without a face.
4: Right.
5: As long as that face isn't human. Right. If it is a human face, good to eat.
4: Good to
5: I will suck that back.
4: Yes.
5: Literally.
4: Yeah, literally. No, I get it.
5: You know what I'm saying? Right? So it's like...
4: No, I respect vegans a little more. Because I'm people eater.
5: But are you a one-horned, flying purple people?
4: I haven't learned to fly yet.
5: Okay, now let's talk about what I just said there.
4: Right.
5: No one is going to understand that reference.
4: No.
5: No one gets that.
4: Wow. No.
5: You don't get Michael J. Fox, you're not going to get a flying purple people either.
4: So how old am I? Oh, we're the same age. I know.
5: You know what kills me about the whole... One-eyed, one-horned, flying purple people eater. I remember people saying, oh, it's a song that kids like. Never liked it.
4: No.
5: I never understood it.
4: And
5: it's just like...
4: And I was like, what generation, like how drunk or high were these people back in whenever... It was from the 50s, wasn't it?
5: Yeah, 60s? Some shit like that. You know what? People in the 50s were fucked up.
4: Well, yeah.
5: Like, you could buy shit in the 50s.
4: I know, right?
5: Like, people in the 60s, like, oh, we're doing all the drugs. It's like, you have no fucking clue.
4: Well, in the 20s.
5: Oh, my God.
4: Pharmaceutical heroin and cocaine.
5: You know what I would pay for a bottle of laudanum?
4: Right.
5: Somebody.
4: Yes.
5: It's a lot.
4: Yeah.
5: You know?
4: Yeah.
5: Oh, okay, so.

0: grateful to hear that you got it, because there's a liquor shortage in Canada right now.
1: Really? Well, there isn't at my house.
0: No, and there isn't at mine either, which is, you know, good, because Christmas. So I don't know why, but
1: I
0: worry for our territory, being the biggest drunks in Canada.
1: Yeah, we got to wrap this up.
0: Yes.
1: But here's a drink.
0: Right.
1: I probably talked about this before. Apparently, Sarah says that I repeat myself in this podcast. Well,
0: it's
1: frequently. She's like, you basically talk about the same shit.
0: It's because we have six stories. We're just...
1: So, yeah. Look, we're old.
0: We're old now.
1: Sarah invented this drink.
0: And now we're even older.
1: Yeah. Sarah invented this drink this summer.
0: Okay.
1: That is like... let's call it... I'm just going to make the proportions up here. But let's call it like an ounce of Whitley Neal gin.
0: Okay.
1: Which has like a very nice flavor, and I think it's the rhubarb ginger gin.
0: Nice.
1: 2 to 3 ounces of Prosecco.
0: Okay.
1: And then top it off with, it's like a mimosa, but top it off with pink grapefruit juice.
0: Nice.
1: And do yourself a favor, buy better pink grapefruit juice. Don't buy some crap.
0: Just buy the good stuff.
1: Buy some good pink grapefruit juice.
0: Yes.
1: But I'm telling you, Prosecco, that Whitley Neal gin,
0: right,
1: and pink grapefruit juice.
0: Do you put a little fireweed flowers in it?
1: Absolutely.
0: Yes.
1: And a bit of lime.
0: Nice.
1: And the lime is unnecessary with the grapefruit. I don't understand. But I mean, you know.
0: Yeah.
1: And
0: right.
1: But the only problem with that shit is
0: one's not enough, and seven are too many.
1: And it goes back fast.
0: Yes.
1: Like,
0: yeah.
1: Don't think that you're going to have that drink in your hand for more than like 20 seconds.
0: I know.
1: It's just gone. Boom. And then you're like, oh shit, I need another one of those.
0: Right.
1: But then you forget.
0: Yeah.
1: That basically.
0: Like, it's like Long Island iced tea.
1: Yeah, you're getting fucked.
0: Yeah.
1: You're getting fucked.
0: Yeah.
1: Like in,
0: and some vitamin C from the grapefruit juice.
1: Yeah.
0: Yeah.
1: Which is part of what keeps
0: you
1: alive.
0: So you're drunk, but no rickets. It's good.
1: Hold on. Isn't rickets from the sun? Scurvy.
0: Scurvy. I don't know. Well, you won't have rickets because you're sitting down because you're drunk. Oh. But as long as you're in the shade. I don't know what rickets are, obviously.
2: As long as you're in the shade with an orange peel.
0: And you got a large hat on.
2: You tie a poultice.
0: Right.
2: Made out of mustard seed.
0: Yes.
2: To the small of your bang. And then you tilt your head back and you look directly at the sun for no longer than 20 seconds, but no less than 15 seconds.
0: Right.
2: And that will keep you alive well into your 40s.
0: See, now is that a racist?
1: Was that right? Was that racist?
0: Sure.
1: What
0: if all your other voices are, then I don't know.
1: Yes. I don't know what my voices are.
0: No, neither do I. Well, one was broccoli.
1: Yeah, that was my broccoli voice.
0: And one was a tomato.
1: Yeah, my tomato voice is
0: pretty
1: funny.
0: Tomato tough guy voice, yeah.
1: Yeah, awesome. And that's what Sarah said. She's like, that's your cool guy voice.
0: Yeah.
1: And I'm like, I don't have a cool guy voice.
0: Yeah, no, it was a tomato.
1: I have this voice. Right. This is, you know.
0: Nice.
1: Actually, I have lots of voices.
0: I do, too. Yeah. But this is the one that God gave me. What can I do?
1: All right, I'm going.
0: All right. Thanks, Dan.
1: Thank you, Denny. We'll see you later.
0: Yes. Well, that's it for this episode. We hope you had fun and maybe even learned something. The Horse is brought to you by Molotov and Brick Tattoos and J.L. Hamilton Productions. Until next time, remember to be kind to yourself and to others.

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92.5. Manifest destiny was a slogan popular in the 1840s. It was used by people who claimed it was God's will for the U.S. to expand all the way to the Pacific Ocean. These people did not include many Mexicans.

0: 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And maybe the problems of two people don't amount to a hill of beans, but this is our hill. And these are our beans.
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0: There are, of course, many problems connected with life, of which some of the most popular are, why are people born, why do they die, and why do they want to spend so much of the intervening time wearing digital watches?
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0: the challenge of the Yukon.
1: I'm king of New Huskies!
0: King, the swiftest, strongest of Eskimo lead dogs, blazes the trail through storm and snow for Sergeant Preston as he meets the challenge of the Yukon. Sergeant Preston was typical of the small band of Northwest Mounted Police who preserved law and order in the Yukon during the gold rush of 98. That was the year that brought over 50,000 men swarming into the Klondike region, and the greed for gold led to frequent violence and bloodshed. But in spite of the odds against them, the force preserved a splendid record in preserving the right. The challenge of the North was answered, and justice ruled triumphant. The Palace Cafe in Dauphin was always crowded. Men who weren't standing at the bar or sitting around tables talking were in the back rooms, concentrating on poker games. But in Max Watkins' office, there was another kind of concentration, as Max and his three hirelings faced Joe Merrill.
2: I don't mind losing money in an honest poker game, but there was five aces in that deck.
3: You're wrong, Joe. How about it, Pete?
4: Sure he's wrong. I tell you, boss, that game was straight.
3: You see, Joe, Pete here says the game was straight.
2: He does, huh? I guess he's getting a cut of that $35,000 I lost before I got my eyes open. Maybe that's why he's so sure the game was straight.
3: I wouldn't make so much noise about it if I were you.
2: Well, you low-down crooks, the whole pack of you are painted with the same yellow. I ain't the only one that's dropped money like that. And I ain't the only one saying you're crooked. A lot of us have the same idea. Only this time I'm making it my business to see you run out of town.
3: You can't prove a thing and you know it. We're playing with Pete, Sam, and Bart here. Three men's word against one. You won't have a chance.
2: Oh, we'll see what kind of a chance I'll have. I'm going out now.
5: No, you don't. You're not going anywhere.
6: You. Hey, boss.
7: I might have known you'd pull a gun, Watkins.
3: You should have looked for it sooner then.
8: Better make sure he won't live to talk, boss.
3: He won't talk. He's past that now. Hurry, Pete. Put your gun in his hand.
8: Put my
3: gun. Don't stand there, you fool. Do as I tell you.
8: Yeah, sure.
4: In his hand?
3: Yeah. If any questions are asked, I'll do the talking, see?
0: Suddenly, the room was full. Miners crowded the doorway, stopping in their tracks as they saw Joe Merrill on the floor, clutching a gun in his hands.
9: I thought I heard a shot in here. What
3: happened? It was Pete. He had a shoot in self-defense.
9: Self-defense?
10: What do you mean, Max? What happened?
3: They were in a game of poker.
9: Hey, wait a minute. Here comes Sergeant Preston. Sergeant!
11: Hello there, Slim. Say, what's
3: all
11: the...
3: I'm mighty glad you got here, Sergeant.
11: Looks like I got here too late. Joe Merrill. How'd this happen, Max?
3: I was just telling the boys, Sergeant.
9: He says Pete did it in self-defense.
3: That's right. They were in a poker game.
11: Who?
3: Joe, Pete, Sam, and Bart here. Joe had been losing pretty heavily, and he was in a bad humor, I guess.
11: Yes?
3: They got into an argument. Joe pulled a gun.
11: Is that true, Pete?
4: Yeah. Yeah, that's how it happened.
3: He had a couple of drinks. Never thought anything like this would happen.
11: Is it customary for them to play poker in your office, Max?
3: Oh, no, they weren't playing in here.
11: Who was in the room besides Pete when Joe pulled the gun?
3: Sam and Bart and me. They'd all come in here.
4: Yeah, we thought maybe Max could quiet Joe down.
3: Pete started to tell me what had happened, and Joe accused him of lying.
11: I see. Lying about what?
4: He said that
3: Pete owed him money.
11: Well, Pete, it's a good thing you've got witnesses.
4: Max told you just how it was, Sergeant.
11: He can tell it to a miner's jury at your trial.
4: At my trial? Hey, what is this?
11: You'll be tried for murder.
0: Early the next morning, Max Watkins was talking to Pete McCreary in his cell in the Dauphin jail. The cafe owner spoke quietly, outlining his plan to Sergeant Preston's prisoner. But even as he spoke, the frown on Pete's face deepened.
4: You're trying to frame me?
3: Frame you? Use your head. What good would it do me to try that?
4: I ain't taking no murder rap for anybody, you understand? Not for anybody.
3: You'll never take that rap. Sam and Bart and me will swear we saw Merrill draw first.
4: Four of us are the only ones that know what went on.
3: That's just it. Well, you got a perfect story.
4: Well, what I don't get is why you shove the blame on me so fast.
3: Listen. Was I in on that poker game?
4: No.
3: That's why I talk so fast.
4: Huh?
3: The Monty knew Joe found out the game was crooked. He'd put that puzzle together in 2 minutes. He'd know we killed him to shut his mouth.
4: How do you get that "we killed him" stuff? I don't care what the Monty knows or don't know. I don't like this.
3: Yeah, you don't have a thing to worry about. I'll tell you something, Pete. I was planning for us to clear out of here anyway.
4: You mean leave the Yukon?
3: Yeah, we cleaned up plenty here in Dalton. But it's like Merrill said, they're beginning to get wise to us. As soon as this trial blows over, we'll strike out for Skagway and head for the States.
4: Yeah. Well, I just been thinking.
3: Now, what's wrong?
4: A lot of them miners on the jury.
3: Yeah, what about them?
4: I've cleaned them out in plenty of poker games. And they got long memories.
3: Oh, forget it. You're just nervous. As long as the four of us stand together in our stories, well, I'm telling you, you don't have anything to worry about. Just be sure you don't let that money twist you up when you get in front of him.
4: Yeah? Well, you remember this. That jury don't set me free, you're going to be the one to worry.
0: Sergeant Preston was walking slowly along Dalton's main street when he heard someone calling him.
10: Sergeant! Sergeant Preston!
0: Turning, he saw Whitey Burns hurrying toward him.
12: Hello there, Whitey. Hey, where have you been keeping yourself?
13: I've been working pretty hard. Say, I just heard about Joe.
12: Yes, I got to the cafe shortly after it happened.
13: I wish I'd have been there. I'd have knocked that no-good skunk out so cold he'd have... Oh, well, ain't much good talking now. It's too late.
12: Who?
13: Pete. Joe sure wasn't fussy about his company when he picked them three for his game.
12: Well, I thought he always played with them.
13: Oh, he used to. That was before we all got wise.
12: Oh, wait a minute, Whitey. I just got into Dalton yesterday. It's been quite some time since I've talked to any of you boys. What's this all about?
13: You ain't heard about the palace, then?
12: What about it? I thought you fellas all gathered there and got together for poker and some drinks.
13: Well, it's the only cafe in town, that's why. You know, Watkins didn't always own it.
12: Yes, I know. He bought out Mac McDonald 10 months ago.
13: Yeah. And Mac went in for storekeeping.
12: What's that got to do with the palace and Max Watkins?
13: I was getting to that. Used to be a man could go there for a poker game and know he'd stand as much a chance of winning as he did of losing. Yeah. That was before Max and those three fellas working for him took over.
12: So Sam and Bart worked for him, too, huh?
13: Yeah. Took a while for us to see just how it worked out, but it all added up. Every time any of us got together for a game, one of those was always in on it. You can take it from me, not one of the four of them turns an honest card.
12: I see.
13: Oh, the money we lost. I don't blame Joe for drawing on Pete. Only thing that surprises me is that he was so slow pulling the trigger. What'd you say?
12: Oh, nothing. I'm just thinking.
13: Yeah, they all ought to hang. You got Pete?
12: Yes, he's in jail now. Trial's tomorrow.
13: Trial? A lot of good a trial will do.
12: Whitey, I have a hunch. Sometimes it pays to play them, and then sometimes it doesn't. But this whole thing is too perfect.
13: What do you mean, Sergeant?
12: Well, I have an idea. It might not work, but it's worth a try. Now, listen. How many people know where you were last night?
13: Well, no one. That is, except Mac. I was talking to him this morning. Why?
12: Good. Where were you?
13: Out of the cabin. I don't see what
12: you... will. Would you be willing to take a chance to prove Joe might have been murdered?
13: You don't think...
12: I don't know. I told you this is just a hunch.
13: Oh, sure. But I don't know how you can prove it.
12: I'll tell you how. But first, I want to warn you that you may be risking your life.
13: Listen, Sergeant. Joe is my friend. I'll do whatever you say.
12: King and I'll stay as close to you as possible. But there'll still be danger.
13: What's your plan?
12: First, I want you to talk to Mac. Tell him what you're going to do, and he'll help you spread the story. Then I'll...
14: Yeah, that's right. I heard maybe Pete don't stand the chance he thinks he does.
15: Say, the Mountie's got something up his sleeve.
14: Wait till it comes out at the trial.
15: Well, we might see her hanging yet.
4: Listen, boss, there might not be anything to it.
3: Shut up. Might not be anything to it. Are you a fool? Of course there's something to it. Everybody in town would be talking about it if there wasn't.
4: Yeah, but I don't see how he could have.
3: That's the trouble with every one of you. Never see anything.
4: All right. Suppose Whitey did see you shoot him. It's the three of us against him, ain't it? That ought to be good enough for any court.
3: Well, it's like Pete said. He fleeced every miner on a jury. Whitey's been here a long time. Every one of them would like to see us hang, and all they need to do is hear his story.
4: I never looked at it.
3: Yeah, you never look beyond your own nose. Whitey was coming in the back way. Could have seen the whole thing.
4: Well, I guess it's too late to do anything about it now.
3: Too late to do anything about it. I'll hang for this if he talks, you hear me? Not you or Peter Bart, but me. He's not going to talk. I killed Merrill, and I'll kill him if I have to. Where's he staying?
4: Over in the back room at McDonald's store, as far as I know. Why?
3: We're going over there tonight.
0: That night, Whitey Burns sat playing a game of solitaire in the back of McDonald's store. Mac, as was his custom, was at the cafe. Through the window, Max Watkins and Sam could see Whitey hesitate, a card poised midair.
3: He's by himself, all right.
4: That's the way you wanted it, huh, boss?
3: Just wanted to be sure we don't have any audience this time. Where's that dog?
4: I don't know. Just a stray, I guess.
3: Shut up, you mutt! Come on, Sam. Try this door here. If it's not open, we'll have to knock.
4: It's open.
3: Yeah, come on.
16: Is you, Mac?
3: No, it isn't, Mac. Whitey.
16: Max Watkins. What are you doing here?
3: Just came for a quiet talk, that's all. Sit down, Sam.
16: Yeah. What do you want to talk to me about?
3: No use wasting time. I'll come right to the point. How much is it worth to you not to be at that trial tomorrow?
16: Oh, now I begin to see.
3: I told you I'm not here to waste time. How much do you want?
16: I don't need your money, Max. I've got plenty of dust in my claim. So if you came here to buy me off, you can forget it.
3: I mean business, Whitey. One way or the other, I'm making sure you won't be in Dothan tomorrow. You can take your choice.
16: You figure if I'm not there to say Joe was murdered, Pete will be set free, huh?
3: That's right. I'm admitting right now I made a mistake. Shooting Joe without thinking of the window. But I won't make the same mistake twice.
16: Meaning?
3: Meaning if you won't be, well, sensible and see things the way I'm suggesting, Sam here will go outside. Just to make sure no one sees you getting the same thing Joe got when he was ready to talk out of turn.
16: You've been getting away with a lot ever since you set foot in Dolphin, Max. You've cheated every man that held a card in the cafe.
3: That's how I make my money.
16: Yeah? Well, your money's no good here, so you can get out. Now.
3: All right, Sam. Go on outside and make sure everything's clear. I got a gun in this pocket. Whitey, you're covered.
4: Don't worry, boss. I'll make sure this time.
17: Stand where you are, Sam. You aren't going anywhere.
4: Preston!
17: Put up your hands, Max. You're covered.
16: Turn around, Max. You aren't hearing things. Preston's behind you, all right. Well, he looks like you don't believe it, Sergeant.
3: How'd you know we were here? How'd you get in?
17: I was here when you walked in, Max. I've been waiting for you, as a matter of fact. When King barked, I knew you were walking into our trap.
16: I gotta hand it to you, Sergeant. I never thought they'd believe it.
3: Trap? Believe what?
17: Believe Whitey's story that he saw you kill Joe Merrill. When you heard the rumor, your conscience took care of the rest.
3: A double cross.
17: Yes, you might call it that. If you'd thought about it, Max, you could have easily looked for tracks at the window. If Whitey had seen you, his footprints would still be in the snow. But your guilt confused you. Well, you better open the door, Whitey. King wants to know if we need any more help, I guess.
16: Boy, I never saw a dog like him. How'd he know they were coming in here? Why, he was barking before they even got to the door.
17: Yes, King, the case is closed.
0: Challenge of the Yukon, a copyrighted feature of the Challenge of the Yukon Incorporated, brought to you every Saturday at this time, originated in the transcription studios of WXYZ Detroit. The characters and events in tonight's drama were fictitious. Bill Morgan speaking. 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
1: This is UConn North of Ordinary, the podcast. We share a more in-depth take on the most popular stories from our print magazine, showcasing the territory's extraordinary people, culture, and outdoors. I'm your host, Karen McCall. It's pretty hard to make a living from trapping these days, but people used to do it. Minnie Clark's family are among them. She grew up on a trap line on the Teslin River. Minnie is part of a story Rhiannon Russell wrote for the winter issue of UConn North of Ordinary magazine about the state of the fur industry in the north. Minnie now lives about 30 kilometers outside the village of Teslin in southern Yukon. That's where I reached her today to talk about her trapping lifestyle and how she's adapted to the changing demand and culture around fur harvesting and crafting.
2: My name is Minnie Clark, and my Tlingit name is Kogane. I'm from Teslin, and the Teslin Tlingit Council is the First Nation that I'm associated with.
1: So you live right now, you said 22 miles north of Teslin, but I think you grew up going to your parents' trap line, or did you grow up actually on the trap line full time?
2: I'll give you just a brief history. After the war, my father, he immigrated to Canada from England, and he met my mother on the Teslin River. And 2 years later, they were married in a little Anglican church in Teslin on a cold January 3rd in 1956. And together they raised five of us kids out on the trap line out at Johnson's Crossing, which is on the Teslin River. And Monday to Friday, we would ride the school bus up to Teslin, which was 30 miles away. And there was no electricity in our home. We had no telephone, no television, or running water. We carried our drinking water from the river, and we heated our home with firewood. Every evening after dinner and after all the chores were done, we would sit around the kitchen table reading or doing homework by the light of an oil lantern. And Dad, he had built us a nice brick fireplace in our living room. And this was especially cozy and warm when it was cold outside. And it was a good place to curl up and read a book. And we did a lot of reading when we were growing up. In the winter months, my parents would trap, and they always invited us to come along with them. And we learned the basics of trapping, setting rabbit snares, starting, you know, young. Dad would skin out the animals, and then he would stretch them out on the wooden stretchers he built. And Mom, she would home tan a lot of the smaller furs, and she would tan those right there in our porch.
1: With like a chemical process tanning or smoke tanning?
2: Yeah, she used a lot of cheese in her combination and in her recipes.
1: Oh, really?
2: Yeah, and it was something to do with the enzymes. They break down, and I don't know how she did it, but they came out really nice. Mm. And so she would use a lot of those in her sewing crafts. And Dad, he loved to oil paint, and he was very good at it. So between the trapping, the painting, and Mom's sewing, they had enough money to raise us kids. It was a hard life, but a really good one. And I wouldn't change it for anything. I just love living. I loved living out there. And I think that's why I live so close today here. Mm-hmm. So we had a really good, memorable childhood growing up on the trap line.
1: For people who have never been to a trap line before, can you maybe describe it a bit more? Like how long is the trap? Is it a straight line? And is there different cabins along the way? Or do you just kind of go out for the day and back by, is it snowmobile or dog team?
2: Well, back in the day, Dad walked the line, and they would have a dog. And I think they only had one dog, so the dog would help pull the sleigh. But a lot of it was snowshoes. So it was, he'd go out in the mornings, and we didn't have outlying cabins or anything at the time. He came home every night. So it was hard work. And our trap line ran up onto Teslin Lake and then down the Teslin River. So it was all walking.
1: Mm-hmm. How far was it approximately? How long?
2: It was approximately 6 miles up the lake and maybe 6 miles down the river.
1: Okay. Maybe so that's a big day of walking. If you're doing the whole thing.
2: Day.
1: Yeah.
2: Yeah. Big day.
1: Oh, what sorts of animals were you trapping?
2: They trapped wolves, wolverine, lynx, fox, marten, weasel, whatever they could catch.
1: So you collect it over like the winter and spring and then tan and prepare the hides, and then they would get like shipped off to auction in the spring at some point. Is that how it works?
2: Yeah, they'd ship them off to auction.
1: And how, like in those days, did you know what price that they were going to get for them, did it sort of fluctuate?
2: It fluctuated. It depended on the market. And in the early days, you know, the fashion industry, they used a lot of fur, but, you know, I think it was probably in the 90s, you know, a lot of the celebrities, they got involved in the anti-fur movement and everything. And that had a drastic effect for the people across the North. You know, fur was controversial. So, you know, a lot of people, they had to change with the times.
1: Do you remember that point in time for your family?
2: I did. I remember the Goodyear dad. He had, I think he got over $1,000 for a Link pelt, and he was quite happy with that. And things were good for 2 years, and then it slowly declined. You know, people weren't using fur anymore, especially south.
1: So, like, for comparison, how much would one get for a lynx pelt right now, like, approximately?
2: Okay, I actually did some research because I send all my fur out to be tanned. So, in the last fur auction, I think it would have been spring or summer sale, the top lynx went for $169, whereas in good years, my dad got $1,000 or a little over $1,000. So that's a big jump right there.
1: That's a huge jump. Yeah. Wow.
2: So today, okay. You know, I take all my furs into the Trappers Association, and Jackie Yaklin, she manages the place there. She sends it off to be tanned for me. And then once I get it back, I'm able to utilize it with my crafts that I sew.
1: Right. So you send it out to be tanned, but you don't send it to auction. So you bring the furs back and you sell them locally.
2: Yes, I do. Yeah.
1: So what, I understand you're quite the sewer and beater. What sorts of things do you do with the furs?
2: Since my mom passed away, I've been getting into a lot of the sewing and crafting she'd been doing. And I was lucky enough to have sewed with her as I was growing up. So I had a lot of her patterns. So I make moccasins, mukluks, mittens, hats, and some fancy fur scarves and canvas wraparound slippers. And every bit of the fur pelt, I try to utilize, whether it's in earrings, bracelet, cuffs, pom-poms, nothing goes to waste. And even the bits that I have go back into my pom-poms. So a pom-pom would be full of little scraps. So yeah, I love to sew. So I'm always looking for new patterns to try out.
1: Now, where do you sell these, mostly in the Teslin area or throughout the Yukon?
2: Throughout the Yukon. And I take a lot of things into Unorthodox. Duma, she has a nice store in town. And we also, through the Yukon First Nation Arts Program, we have an online store there, and I have sold things there. But most of mine, if I photograph it and put it on Facebook, I usually get a message right away. So I can sell as quick as I make something, I can sell it.
1: Wow. Yeah. I think I heard that you made, was it 60 pairs of moccasins 1 year that you sold at Christmas?
2: Oh yeah. Yeah. It was 60 pairs. I just kept taking these orders. And then I thought, well, geez, I could do it. And I did it, but oh my God, I sat up for night after night, like way well into 2:33 in the morning sewing. But I had girlfriends that came and sewed with me, and they were working on their own projects. So wow. I do a lot of teaching around the kitchen table.
1: When I saw Rhiannon had written 60 pairs of moccasins. Afterwards, I was like, oh, maybe I should have double checked that. Maybe you meant 16, because I was like, 60 just seems like such a huge number. So that's incredible. Because do you have any estimate of how long it takes you to even make like one pair of moccasins?
2: Well, I'm getting pretty good at it. I can probably make a pair of moccasins in 2 days.
1: 2 days. Okay.
2: Yeah.
1: Like sort of like full-time 2 day, like
2: several hours, both days.
1: Yeah.
2: I'm getting pretty fast at it. And once you get it down, you know, it's just a matter of sitting there and putting it together. The beading, I find, I don't like to bead the same pattern all the time. And with that 60 pairs, almost everyone wanted a fireweed pattern. So I got pretty good at it. I could go sit in the truck with my husband driving to Whitehorse, and I'd bead one vamp on the way in and one on the way out.
1: Wow. Do you do full beaded tops?
2: Some I do full beaded. Yeah.
1: Yeah. That's funny that fireweed was the trend of the day.
2: Oh, yeah. Fireweed with a bumblebee.
1: Oh, interesting. Yeah. That okay. And the moccasins, are they all made with moose hide?
2: If I have moose hide, I try to use moose hide. But if not, I order bison leather in. I find that it holds its shape really well, and mm-hmm. it's easy for me to work with.
1: The handicraft items you make, you can make a higher value for those than for selling just straight furs to the auction. Like, can you share sort of a range of the prices that you sell some of your handiwork for?
2: Well, my moccasins, I sell my moccasins for $300 a pair, and that's what I get. But you know, when you do take them into the store, they add their percentage on. So I noticed at some stores, my moccasins are going for $400. And my first scarves, I get $600 to $900 per first scarf, depending how much time you put into it and what it entails. And my fur hats, they go between $450, $500, $600. Yeah, and it depends like what they're made of and how much time and effort's put into everything.
1: Mm-hmm. So. And I know... moccasin, like $300 or $400 for a pair of moccasins can on the surface seem like a lot, but it's not like you're making a bunch of money. Like that's a lot of time and effort and all the different materials that you're putting in. Like that's actually a pretty good deal for how much work and how much thought goes into those items.
2: Yes. And that was an exercise we did through our symposium. We sat down in groups and we all figured out, you know, your materials, prices of the fur, how much fur you had to use, your time and effort. And we worked it out. The bottom price was $300. And, you know, like with home canned moose hide, that's really expensive. So, you know, it's when you have it, it's like gold.
1: Right. Because, it's a lot,
2: oh, yeah,
1: lot
2: it's
1: of work.
2: A lot
1: to
2: of work. Yeah. Yeah. Because you go right from the moose being on the ground. You pull the hide, you got to cut all that hair off, you got to grain it. There's a whole process there in just tanning that hide. So it makes a big difference when you order something and you want smoked moose hide.
1: Right.
2: You know, compared to like a factory tanned, you know, I just went to the store and bought this piece for whatever.
1: Mm-hmm.
2: Yeah, it's just like a third of the price.
1: Are many people home tanning these days in the Yukon?
2: There is a big interest in a lot of the girls learning how to do this skill.
1: Mm-hmm.
2: Yeah. I learned growing up. It's not my favorite thing. We did it a lot with mom, and then I've tanned one in the past couple of years, and it's a big job. So if I can buy it, I buy it, because I'd rather be sitting with my sewing machine stitching than out tanning something.
1: What's your favorite fur to work with?
2: My favorite fur is the link pelts. And I like it because I just love how it feels. You know, I make these scarves out of it, and I have a scarf. And I just find it very warm, and it just shakes out really nice too.
1: Yeah, I guess the different furs all have like a bit of a different feeling, but also different properties.
2: Yeah, I find like the wolverine, it's nice and it's supposed to be really good in the winter for frost and everything, but I find it kind of rough and I just like soft fur. Mm-hmm. So I like the lynx. Yeah.
1: Do you have a favorite item that you like to make from any of the furs that you work with?
2: Well, my favorite items are the fur scarves, and I've been teaching a lot of the girls close by how to make these fur scarves, and now they're making them and they're selling them, and it's nice. And I think in order to keep our fur industry alive, we have to get out there and wear our furs. And
1: how does it feel when, yeah, you see someone who is wearing something that they made, or someone who you taught basically, and you see them now either teaching others or wearing the items that they've made?
2: I feel pretty proud because I always think my mother taught me, and look, my mother's patterns are there in the world. Other people are wearing them and she'd be pleased.
1: Have you always enjoyed the sewing and making aspect, or is that something you kind of came back to as an adult?
2: I think growing up, we always sewed. Like if we were going, say, on a school field trip and we needed money, well, mom would just bring out the bead can and lay it out, and there you go. She'd say, well, earn some money. So we'd sew something. And then a cousin of mine, her mother had a little store across the river at Johnson's Crossing. It was Jane Goodwin, her craft store. So we'd run over there and sell her whatever we made. So we were taught at a young age, like if you want to have a bit of spending money, you know, you sit down, you sew something, and then you take it over and see Auntie Jane and she'd buy it. And yeah, it was a good learning lesson.
1: Yeah, learning entrepreneurship skills at an early age.
2: For sure.
1: Time for a short break. We'll be right back. Do you have a Yukon North of Ordinary hoodie yet? What about a t-shirt, a toque, mug? Check out the full product line at the retail store in Whitehorse, located on the corner of 2nd Avenue and Steel Street across from City Hall. Limited products can also be ordered from northofordinary.com. And while you're there, don't forget to pick up a magazine subscription. And now, back to the episode. So do you still, like your family trap line, do you still have that in the family?
2: Yes, we still have the trap line. My husband and I, we run it every year, and my grand

0: skinning animals and that sort of thing. And those are now skills that you can pass on to your grandson.
1: A time on the trap line, it was very formative experience for us kids. Our parents were strict. We had a lot of chores to do, and manners were foremost. We had a lot of books to read, board games for entertainment, and we were lucky that our parents loved the arts. Dad had a lot of record albums, and we were introduced to music from around the world at a young age. And after dinner, it was normal. We would gather around the kitchen table with a cup of tea and listen to As It Happens and just catch up on the news and catch up on what was happening in the family and plans we had to do. And as we were isolated, we were not influenced by the latest trends in urban living. We had no idea what fashion was. As long as we were warm and dry and our bellies were full, that was what was important at the time. And our mother, she sewed most of our clothing, and she ensured we were always clean and healthy and happy. And it was a difficult lifestyle, and it demanded a lot of discipline. Everyone had to participate, and through this, we all grew up with good work ethics.
0: Are there any other sort of things you learned on the trap line? Maybe not hard skills, but soft skills that you were able to take with you in life?
1: Well, I think basically what we learned was just how everyone had to chip in and help with chores. We had no running water, so you wanted something washed, or you wanted a bath, or you wanted to wash your hair, you had to help carry the water. And Dad had a big boiler in the porch, and we'd boil our water there in the stove. It had a jacket around the stove, so it would boil up all this water, and then he'd carry it into the porch. And we had a bathtub set down in the living room in front of the fireplace, and that was a nice place to sit and have a bath. And Dad would turn the radio on, and I think we had a bath on Sunday nights, and then he'd have the radio on, and they usually had a story time. And so we'd be in the tub listening to the story and having our bath, and the fireplace would be going. It was pretty cozy.
0: With your siblings, did you guys have to fight about who got to use the bath water first?
1: Oh, Dad always had the youngest to the oldest. And then we all had long hair, so Mom would get us all out, and she'd be combing our hair and braiding it. And we had these big long flannel pajamas, and we'd have our snack, and then it was bedtime.
0: That does sound cozy. So now your trap line, it's accessible by the Alaska Highway, right? And I mean, that would have been, I guess, the case back in the day when you're growing up there. But of course, there would have been much less traffic, and the road would have been a lot rougher then. So yeah, it was a lot more remote when you were growing up, I guess.
1: Oh, yeah. And like Mom and Dad would go into Whitehurst for groceries maybe once a month. And then every fall, Dad would order a big case lot of food in for the winter. And one of our bedrooms, we had a pantry. So, we had food stock for the winter.
0: Did you have neighbors? Did you see other people around where you lived?
1: Yes, we lived below Johnson's Crossing Lodge. So we had neighbors there. And we had cousins that lived across the bridge, but they were in the same boat as us. They had no electricity, and they grew up on their family trap line. So we all had similar lives.
0: We talked about it a little bit earlier, how I guess fur kind of went out of fashion in the 90s with some of these sort of anti-fur movements developing. It is still a little bit controversial. And I guess, what do you say to people who sort of have a negative stance on trapping?
1: Had to think long and hard about this. And trapping is controversial. But, it's also a traditional way of life for many of us Yukoners. That's how we were raised back in the day. Many of our parents scratched out a meager living, raising families by trapping and hunting. And they built homes. And, as things progressed, they secured permanent employment. And a lot of times, my dad had to go to away to work, and Mom was left home raising the family while Dad was working. Nowadays, there's plenty of local jobs for those that want to go out to work. Life isn't as hard as it was back in my parents' day. However, a lot of

0: people. They still love to live that urban or that lifestyle, trapline lifestyle, and they continue to carry on the information sharing, you know, for the next generation. And only in the north you can wear fur anywhere, and it's totally acceptable. You know, when it's 40 below outside, you'll soon see why it's nice to have some fur. Some of that name brand clothing, it just doesn't cut it when it's really cold out. You know, I have a lot of those clothing, but you know, when it's 40 below, I go dig out all my traditional clothing and I'm warm as toast.
1: Yeah, they are warmer, aren't they?
0: Yeah, yeah. And we harvest the furs in a respectful manner, and every bit of it's used in some of our clothing and our crafts. And as Native people, we're carrying on these traditions taught to us, and we in turn are expected to pass this knowledge on to our own children. So it's a lifestyle for us.
1: And how does this lifestyle make you feel connected to your Tlingit culture?
0: I'll tell you a bit about my grandmother. She was born at Wolf Lake, which is east of Teslin there, about 45 air miles out. She was born in 1911. They were semi-nomadic people, and they hunted and trapped large sections of land from Teslin to Wolf Lake, all the way over to Quiet Lake, down the Teslin River, and then back over here to Timber Point. And they had a main homestead at Brooks Brook, which is about 8-10 miles north of us. They had lots of camps and cabins along the area where they trapped and hunted. And my mother, she was born in a wall tent on the Teslin River. And that's where they continued to raise their own family. And I feel close by being here, and I love this traditional lifestyle. I worked for the Yukon government for 32 years, but you know, as soon as I retired, you know, we moved back out here, and I'm just carrying on enjoying this type of a lifestyle, you know.
1: Being on the land makes you think of your family.
0: Oh yes, and Timber Point has a special place in our hearts, because my great grandparents, they had a house here or a cabin here. And in the summertime and fall time, this was also known as a gathering place. And a lot of the family would come from Teslin and come from Johnson's Crossing and meet here. And they would berry pick and share fish and traditional foods, whatever. And they'd pick berries, and then when they were done here and wanted to go, they would go up to the South Canal Road and hunt for gophers and other animals up on the mountains there. So I feel close here, and this is where I come from.
1: How does it feel to be able to introduce now your grandson to these special places and to these skills that you can pass down?
0: I enjoy having him come out, and we plan to pass all our knowledge on to the younger generations by spending time out on the land. You know, we hunt, we fish, we trap, we harvest berries. You know, we try to teach them everything we were taught, and teaching respect for our cultural traditions and our way of life, you know, will help to ensure that these skills are not forgotten.
1: And you, we talked a bit about your beading, and I know you said you maybe teach some friends around the kitchen table, and I understand you also maybe teach some courses like in town as well?
0: Yes. My mom, she taught us at a young age how to use a needle and thread, and she did such beautiful bead work, and as we grew up, she taught us how to do it. And then as we got a little older, she would get us out helping her flesh and tan her moose hides. It was a really tough job, and she just loved the process of tanning, and she always made sure she had a good supply on hand. So she was a good teacher, and she'd always welcome the opportunity to show someone how to bead or stitch a pair of moccasins together. And she shared many of her beading supplies and her patterns and her knowledge with anyone that wanted to learn. And many of my patterns today have been passed down to her from her mother and her aunties. And all her patterns are true to form. and everything fits together nicely. She was my mentor, and now as I approach my elder years, I hope to pass these skills to our young people in the community and to a lot of my friends. They come up from Tessin, and we'll make an evening of just, say someone wants to learn how to make a pair of slippers. So we go through, you know, step one through to step 10, and they learn how to bead. They learn how to cut all the materials out. I teach them how to cut the fur and how to put everything together. And it's been lots of fun.
1: Do you find, is the younger generation, are they excited to learn these skills?
0: Oh, yes. Yeah. It's been quite popular in the community of Teslin. The Tlingit Heritage Center, they've been offering a lot of workshops throughout the year, and they hire a lot of us local artisans to come in and teach. I've been teaching classes through the Heritage Center, and I've been into the Teslin School, and I also taught through the local university. They had an arts program, and I taught there last spring. And so I've been sewing so much. My husband, he decided that I needed a place to just go and do my crafts. So he got together with a couple of our boys, and they just finished a studio in the backyard. So I've been working there since early spring, and that's where I plan to house a lot of my workshops.
1: So if people want to find out more or see your work or find out about your workshops, how should they do that?
0: They can contact me. I'm online. Mm-hmm. And we also own Timber Point Campground. So we haven't had the campground running because of COVID. So I do all my crafts now instead of the campground. But, you know, there's places if people want to come out and they have a motorhome or a camper and they want to sit and camp and come learn to sew in the evening, that's good too.
1: Oh, that is kind of, yeah. That is neat. Yeah. What about, and you're also a photographer, so which also helps, I guess, for showing off your beautiful items. And you have, is it an Instagram page where people could check out your photography?
0: I do have an Instagram page, but I found it really cumbersome keeping two pages updated. Mm. So I just update my Facebook page.
1: Oh, okay.
0: So they can find me under Minnie and Jim Clark.
1: Thank you so much for sharing. It's so fun to learn about that life growing up and the things that you're still doing and sewing. And so I know a lot of people will be excited to check out your work.
0: Okay, thank you.
1: That's it for this episode of Yukon North of Ordinary, the podcast. 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I love my hoodie. 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Thanks for listening. We'll have another episode coming out next week. I hope you listen in.

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1: Hello, and welcome to the History of the Klondike Gold Rush, Episode 8, The Infamous Chilkoot Trail. I'm Keith Halliday.
2: And I'm Pascal Halliday. In our last podcast, we followed a stampeder named Tappan Adney as he arrived in Skagway, Alaska, and discovered that the so-called Easy Trail, the White Pass, was actually a treacherous track through rocky defiles and bottomless mud bogs. So bad, in fact, part of it was called Dead Horse Gulch.
1: In this episode, we'll follow him as he tries option number two, the Chilkoot Trail. The Chilkoot Trail is the most famous route to the Klondike, and the photo of miners struggling in a line with heavy packs up the steepest part, the so-called Golden Stairs, is one of the most famous images of the whole gold rush. In fact, this podcast's logo is inspired by it. The trail starts in Dyea, which is on the coast in the next bay over from Skagway, and the start of the White Pass Trail. It's about 10 miles or 15 kilometers between the two. The Chilkoot Trail travels 33 miles or 53 kilometers over the mountains to Bennett, on Bennett Lake, in that thin strip of British Columbia between Alaska and the Yukon. The trail passes through three very different ecozones, starting in the Alaskan coastal rainforest, rising up through the high alpine, and then slowly descending into the pine and spruce of the Yukon interior forests. Once you get to Bennett, you can boat along the upper Yukon lakes and then the Yukon River to Dawson City.
2: Today, the starting point, Dyea, is a ghost town, and a beautiful place to camp for the weekend or just walk along the beach, looking out for gold rush artifacts abandoned by the stampeders. For thousands of years, it had been the jumping-off point for Tlingit trading parties headed into the interior. And, just prior to the gold rush, it had become a small but active community serving the prospectors going in and coming out of the Yukon. There was a long-standing First Nations community, and Captain Healy had a store there. You may recall Healy's store was where that miner died in a dramatic fashion back in the prelude to discovery days, after carrying the first news of the 40-mile strike out of the Yukon. By 1897, there was a horse pack train service from Dyea to Sheep Camp, which is the last camp on the Alaskan side of the Chilkoot Trail before it gets steep. And then there was a well-established service by First Nation packers from there over the pass.
1: Keesh and Kagooks had met Canadian surveyor William Ogilvie on the Chilkoot and packed for him 10 years before the gold rush. That was the time when Keesh earned his nickname, Skookum Jim, for carrying a 160-pound box of bacon over the Chilkoot for Ogilvie. By the time Tappan Adney and the Stampeders arrived, prospectors had been using the old Tlingit trade trail over the Chilkoot Pass for more than 15 years.
2: Between the well-established Chilkoot Trail route and steamers coming up the Yukon River from St. Michael on the Bering Strait, shortly before the gold rush, some were even complaining that the Yukon was going soft. Alan Wright describes the situation at 40 Mile this way. Quote, "Encouraged by these amenities and the stabilizing presence of the police, more of the married miners were bringing in their wives, and carpets, lace curtains, and even oil paintings were being introduced into the interiors of some of the rough log cabins. Shaken by such fripperies in their midst, the hardcore habitués of some of the soldiers of the camp's unfettered pioneer era."
1: All that was about to change as 40 Mile's residents bolted for the Klondike discovery, and tens of thousands of gold-crazed amateur prospectors arrived all at once.

0: once and overwhelm the trail.
1: Before we get back to Tappanadney's story, we should tell you a bit about the Chilkoot Trail. It starts in Dyea, and then you travel 13 miles, or 21 kilometers, up the Taya River Valley through the coastal rainforest to Sheep Camp. At first, you are hiking through a relatively flat bit of trail, but at a place called Finnegan's Point, the trail starts to go up and down over rocky outcrops. The valley seems to narrow, with cooler winds coming down off the glaciers and the mountains and dense forests blocking out direct sunlight. On the way from Finnegan's to Sheep Camp, you pass through Canyon City and Pleasant Camp, both good camping spots which turned into instant mini-towns during the rush. The section from Canyon City to Sheep Camp is particularly difficult. Today's trail has steps carved into the rocks, and there are multiple creek crossings. The Stampeders, if they were traveling in the winter, preferred to go over the frozen river.
0: After Sheep Camp, the trail starts to ascend sharply. You climb 1,000 feet in the first 13 miles from Dyea to Sheep Camp, but 2,500 feet in just 3.5 miles from Sheep Camp to the summit. In metric, that's 300 meters and 21 kilometers to Sheep Camp, then 1,000 meters and a bit over 5 kilometers to the summit. This is true alpine country, with no trees and sparse, but beautiful, alpine flowers and vegetation. Avalanches are a risk, as some stampeders would find out to their peril. And in the summer, the snow melts to reveal a trail that winds over and through giant, shattered boulders and rock. The summit itself is preceded by the famous Golden Stairs, a steep ascent where during the stampede they cut steps into the snow, hence the name Golden Stairs.
1: At the summit, you cross into Canada. The going is easier, although still challenging, on the way to Bennett. The weather is often drier in the rain shadow of the big mountains, and the valleys are wider. We've often come up to the summit out of rain and mist on the Alaskan side, only to cross and have the Yukon side open up into sunny, majestic landscapes. It's good for morale, but you can see how far you still have to walk. After the summit, the trail descends slowly through Happy Camp, Deep Lake, Lindeman to Bennett, about 16 miles or a bit over 25 kilometers.
0: Let's pick up the story of Tappanadney here. He'd been planning to go over the White Pass, like we said, but it quickly became clear once he arrived that choosing to lead his horses through Dead Horse Gulch would be a terrible idea. So he arranged with a packer named Ledbetter and his two partners for their outfits to be boated over to Dyea, about 10 miles or 15 kilometers distant. The deal was that Ledbetter and his team would carry the outfits to Bennett, and in return get ownership of Adney's horses once the job was done. Adney's goods went in one vessel from Skagway to Dyea, and he paid a First Nations man from Wrangell, Alaska, to take him over in a dugout canoe.
1: Adney was hopeful that the Chilkoot Trail would be easier than the White Pass. But as soon as he arrives, he discovers to his horror that an unusually high tide had flooded in, inundating his outfit and carrying off untold numbers of boxes and parcels. Adney's own pile of goods, or what hadn't already floated away, was already under a foot of water and was only saved by the intervention of a total stranger who paid a teamster $12 to move the pile onto dry land.
0: Ledbetter is nowhere to be found. There's a 2-mile trail up one bank of the Taya River to where a primitive ferry takes goods to where the trail continues on the other bank. Instead of slogging their water-soaked outfits up this trail, Adney and his partners hire 4 First Nations men with a canoe, and they drag their outfit upstream, 2 miles up the river, to the ferry crossing. Adney's stock of cash dwindles a further $16.
1: The bad news is that when they get their tent and stove set up and open Adney's waterproof bags, the ends were poorly tied and everything inside was soaking with salt water. Boxes had come apart from the wetness and labels were floating beside unmarked bottles. His photographic equipment was supposed to be hermetically sealed, but instead of seals, the shop had just used rubber bands. Water poured out of the cans.
0: Adney writes, quote, "The utter hopelessness of that night will never be forgotten."
1: The good news was that Ledbetter's tent was erected at the ferry crossing, and the flour was not ruined, just a bit wet around the edges. And the bacon was fine. Adney spent 2 days drying everything out and cursing the fact that he had not personally checked that everything was sealed. The packing crew had not bothered, nor had they taken the trouble to stack his outfit above any possible high water line, probably because they themselves had not been paid in some time by Ledbetter.
0: The happiness of finding Ledbetter's tent was tempered when they learned that Ledbetter had also promised several other parties to carry over their outfits, and he was, himself, at an unknown location up the trail somewhere.
1: Adney arranged for a telegram to be taken to Seattle and forwarded from there, asking for 5 rolls of film, this time in soldered tins, and other equipment to be sent to Dawson as soon as possible. Of course, no one knows how long that will take, or even if a parcel express service will eventually be set up to Dawson.
0: Adney heard further depressing news, namely, that in the pre-gold rush days, the prospectors usually moved their goods in late winter over the pass. They would put 400 to 500 pounds on a sled and move it up to Sheep Camp, then slog it over the summit, then sled it to Lake Bennett, where they would build a boat as they waited for the ice on the lakes to melt. Another option was stopping a bit earlier on the trail at Lake Lindeman, which flows into Lake Bennett. This saved you 7 miles, or around 11 kilometers, slogging your goods overland, but required boating an extra short, but treacherous, set of rapids from Lindeman to Bennett Lake.
1: Adney and the others at the ferry now found themselves in a quite different situation. It was the end of August, and the river was not frozen. Sleds could not be used. So the outfit would have to be slogged overland to Sheep Camp. First Nations packers, earlier in the year, were offering to move outfits to Lindeman for 14 cents per pound. Now demand has skyrocketed, and despite the arrival of horses and wagons along part of the trail, prices were now 40 cents per pound.
0: The First Nations packers impressed everyone by the weights they could carry over the pass. They used a different packing method than the packs common among the Stampeders. Adney describes it like this. The First Nations pack straps consist of, quote, 2 bands of cotton cloth, lined with blanket, 2 inches wide and 20 inches long, having a loop at each end. These loops are fastened to the top and bottom of the load by means of a small rope, and pass around the shoulders in front. A third, head strap, passes over the forehead and ends up being fastened to the load behind. In this way, an Indian, that's the word used by Adney at the time, walks off with twice the load a white man will undertake to carry, and even young boys and women take their 75 pounds and accompany the men.
1: First Nations packers placed a small blanket under the pack to cushion it, and also carried a stout walking stick. A group of 20 or 30 First Nations packers will put a whole outfit to Lindeman in 2 days. The First Nations dogs were also trained to carry packs.
0: The summer trail is difficult, rising up steep gulches, then rapidly descending to cross fast-flowing mountain streams. Enterprising men have built a wooden bridge at one point, and charge 50 cents per loaded horse to use it. Various parts of the trail have been corduroyed, meaning that logs have been laid down and fastened along the worst parts. Horses and people walk over them relatively easily, no matter how much it rains. Captain Healy's pack train of 10 or 12 horses runs daily from Dyea to Sheep Camp, carrying 200 pounds per horse.
1: By this point, August 29th, Adney and his partners have been in Alaska for almost 10 days and have only made it 2 miles up the trail from Dyea. Winter is on its way. Adney's deal with Ledbetter is that Ledbetter will transport Adney's outfit in return for use of and eventual ownership of the horses. Frustrations are growing. Quote, "It is impossible," says Adney, "to give one an idea of the slowness with which things are moving. It takes a day to go 4 or 5 miles and back. It takes a dollar to do what 10 cents would at home. The blacksmith is either at Skagway or is drunk or has left his tools behind," unquote. Half of Ledbetter's horses are off duty waiting for shoes, which fall off regularly on the rough trail.
0: Adney's two partners decide to get their horses back from Ledbetter and pack their outfits themselves. Adney, on the other hand, decides to stay with Ledbetter, and they amicably end the partnership. As part of the deal, Adney gives his partners one of his 6 horses, Nellie. He now has 5 good horses being used by Ledbetter's packers and 1,400 pounds of outfit. A day or two later, Ledbetter's crew takes 800 pounds of Adney's gear to Finnegan's Point, and Adney pays a wagoneer to take the rest.
1: It's worth noting that if you were one of the Stampeders who was already out of ready cash at this point, which many were, you didn't have the option to hire the wagoneer. You had to carry it all yourself.
0: Finnegan's Point, by this date, is a community of 20 tents. One is a saloon, one a restaurant, and another a hotel. At the hotel, 2 women from Seattle offer full meals of beans, bacon, bread and butter, with dried peaches and coffee. It costs 75 cents, which was 3 or 4 times, or more, what a restaurant dinner might cost in the lower 48. One of the Seattleites was getting ready to move her 200-pound cooking range from Finnegan's Point to Sheep Camp.
1: Or, if you wanted to cook yourself, you could buy a 10-pound salmon from a First Nations fisher for 25 cents. Adney describes how the First Nations people fish by paddling slowly in a canoe, while a person in the bow armed with a gaff, a long stick with a hook on the end, feels in the silty water for a fish, then gaffs it and lifts it quickly into the boat. The Taya River water is so full of silt that you can't see enough to spear a fish, in most places anyway. But the fish are plentiful. Adney himself spots one in clear, shallow water and shoots it with his revolver.
0: Adney continues the slog up the trail with Ledbetter's packers. The lumber for Adney's boat becomes a problem at this point, since it's so long. It's a challenge to pack it on horses. So Adney hires two men who rig up a kind of double rope sling so they can carry a few boards on each side of their bodies. The lumber weighs 165 pounds, and Adney pays them $25.
1: Adney was now moving faster than many others, including other Ledbetter customers. His pack train men reported one night that they had been threatened by angry miners with revolvers, other Ledbetter customers who had been told that their outfits would already be at Lindeman by this point.
0: On the night of September 2nd, the situation came to a head. The packers held what they called a committee meeting. It turned out that they weren't professional packers, but rather cash-poor gold seekers who were working for Ledbetter to make a few bucks so they could continue their own journey to the Klondike. They began to realize that if they kept carrying everyone else's outfits, their gear would never make it over the pass, and that their only chance to get their own outfits through was to push through on every available horse the next day, throwing out the previously agreed order of whose outfits would go where next. All of Ledbetter's customers were in an uproar.
1: Adney tries to get control of his horses, but the packers load them up and leave with the rest of the pack train for sheep camp the next day. Ledbetter himself is moving outfits slowly up to the scales, the last staging point before the Golden Stairs section of the trail takes you over the summit, while a customer rebellion brews down the trail. Quote, "Every man is for himself and fears to be left."
0: On September 3rd, Adney goes with a party of First Nations people to Skagway to talk to the United States Commissioner there and obtain papers to be served in case the packers or others continue to hold and use the pack train, which of course is owned by Adney and other Ledbetter customers. Adney attends court, which is held on a rock between Dyea and Skagway, for the equal convenience, or inconvenience, of plaintiffs from both places. The United States government presence in Skagway and Dyea is growing, but it's still very early days. The court is in a tent. The commissioner sits on a small box of goods with a larger box in front of him as a desk. Then there are lawyers. Yes, there were plenty of lawyers among the Stampeders, and they were already in action. And defendants and plaintiffs sitting on other boxes. As you might guess, attending court on this rock wasn't easy, with no phones or telegraphs, and defendants, plaintiffs, and lawyers scattered up and down the White Pass and Chilkoot trails. Just getting everyone to court at the same time on the same day was a challenge. It could take forever, and this meant losing precious days of moving your outfit up the trail as winter approached.
1: Most parties would discuss their cases in front of the commissioner, then go outside and continue negotiations. All the cases Adney saw were settled this way. Adney says there was not much law, mostly common sense, and if that failed, a burly U.S. Marshal now on site would set things straight, quote, in about as arbitrary and effective way as a New York police justice, unquote. Adney ends up paying $20 for a lawyer to make out some papers to serve on the packers in the event of trouble.
0: Meanwhile, back up the trail, tensions build all day, and no one knows what's going to happen at the packers' committee meeting that night. But, around a big log fire, tempers have calmed down, Adney's back in camp, and the packers actually ask him to take charge of the train and run it in the interest of everyone. Adney works with those present to do this, including a civil engineer, a butcher who has a load of newspapers he hopes to sell to news-starved miners in the Yukon, and even a man who tried to stow away on the SS Excelsior traveling straight to St. Michael, but who is now caught and is stuck on the Chilkoot Trail with everyone else.
1: The next day, Adney, the other organizers, and the packers get the outfits moving, slowly, up the trail again. Adney is finally getting close to sheep camp and the final push over the summit. He runs into his old partners on the trail, who are now moving more slowly than Adney. Adney's old horse, Nellie, which he bought in Victoria, is obviously suffering. Her back is sore and she groans under her load. Adney describes the scene. Quote, half a mile further on, the pack turns on Nellie and her back is gone. The pack is taken off and she is led back to the camp, where a revolver shot puts the poor, patient little beast out of misery.
0: Join us next episode as Adney finally makes it to sheep camp and enjoys a restaurant meal and a night in, believe it or not, a hotel, before making his plan for the final push over the Chilkoot Pass to the Yukon.
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0: 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It's all good.
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